0: Good evening, Petaluma and beyond. It is Wednesday, 5 p.m., August the 5th. The year is 2026. I'm Darren Scott, and you're tuned into The Rabbit Hole on 103.3 FM, KPCA, Petaluma, California. 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Second time on the show. Please join me in welcoming my dear friend, Devin Christian. Devin, welcome back to the Rabbit Hole.
1: Thank you so much, Darren. As usual, I appreciate it.
2: And always happy to be here.
0: So I called Devin in here because I feel like this would be a sweet spot for him. As I do with every show, the date is August 5th, 2026, but I want to focus on August 1st, 1981. So, Devin, I know it was a long time ago. What were you doing on August 1st, 1981?
2: Well, it would have been would have been summertime. And for me, being, as I've mentioned before, a little bit older than you, I'm around those high school years. So I'm out going to the beach. I'm going to the lakes. I'm enjoying the outdoors quite a bit around that time. Mm-hmm.
0: Well, I'm assuming at 12:01 a.m., the fact that that was a Saturday, you were probably still out on your Friday night. And it was at that time, again, 12:01 a.m., MTV launched. And that is the focus of tonight's Rabbit Hole. MTV initially, I guess, record labels were very skeptical. And they basically refused to fund expensive promotional videos. To solve their distribution issue, MTV launched an aggressive marketing campaign featuring icons like Mick Jagger and Pat Benatar. And there was the I Want My MTV, but to start, and it's, we always remember the which I still don't know if that's a real rock riff that they stole. I probably should have checked that out, but they launched with the words, "Ladies and gentlemen, rock and roll," and it was spoken by creator John Lack over the footage of the Apollo 11. First you saw the rocket taking off and then the moon landing. And it was an experimental low budget cable channel available only to about 2.1 million. Now, a majority of them were in New Jersey. I was living in the Northeast at the time. But Devin, you said that based on your observation at the time, for as coherent you could have been on Saturday first after your wild Friday night, there were pockets of California that must have had it in 1981.
2: Absolutely. And in this area, it was pretty common. But there were parts based on cable, right, and what was available, big downtown sections in Southern California, downtown LA, those areas didn't have it. So for us, of course, it was just huge. And that whole iconic that you just described scene of it being launched and using the Apollo imagery, it was that big for us because it was something new, something so exciting. I mean, it just really is, leaves an imprint, as it is and the reason we're talking about it today.
0: I'd say the logo to the MTV logo is maybe not on the same level of Coca-Cola, but when people see it, they're brought right back to that time and remember when MTV actually was great, not what it turned into. But that may be the view of a 57-year-old and a 63-year-old who will be 64 in December.
2: Right. Who skews about a month younger than that?
0: So what else do I got? So that's one of that. I went through the playlist, the first songs that they did. And I was a little surprised. We both know that the first song that was played was Buggles, the video Killed the Radio Star. I was not up at 12:01. Being a 12-year-old, I was probably in La La Land. But I want to say the first song I saw on MTV was, at least one that was most memorable, was Flock of Seagulls, Iran. What was the first song you remember?
2: So I don't really have a vivid memory of the first one, but because I...
0: Because you were hungover.
2: Well, that's a possibility. Distinct. Although things have changed over the years. But I, you know, at the time was listening to a lot of rock and roll. So they did give some credence, even early on some level, to that genre of music. And so it was exciting to see bands and their look and what they brought. And some of those videos were, as you mentioned, were sort of lower budget. So some had themes. Some were just really a presentation of them singing the song and wearing whatever it is they wore, which, again, was such a visual to experience styles and the interpretation of their music on some level. So it's just such an innovative thing. In a way, on some odd level, our Facebook.
0: Yeah. I think of even before MTV, perhaps, or maybe at the same time. It had to be before. I remember Video Jukebox on HBO, but I also know that it took a little while. The people that had cable TV were in New York, at least the people I knew. So I don't even know if it was 1981 when we got it. It must have been. I just know MTV was one of the things that this 12-year-old anticipated, like couldn't wait for. I remember waiting for it to just come through. Maybe we must have gotten a note when our cable was actually going to finally be unscrambled. I don't recall. But we're going to go through the initial playlist, which was primarily curated by John Sykes and Robert Pittman, working alongside other members of the original MTV launch team, like Fred Siebert and Tom Freston. I don't know any of these people. Never heard of them. Maybe John Sykes, but I might be thinking of another Sykes. But they pulled together the core rotation of roughly 120 to 250 available music video clips provided by record labels. So there really weren't a lot of videos available. And I think that's why, when I went through this list, some of these songs I had never heard of.
2: So I'm going to just guess here, but probably some European, British influence at all? Because that was already a little bit, not that there was MTV, but there was a bit more of that going on.
0: Mm-hmm. I'd say yes. And some of these artists that I'm looking at, I'm not sure they could be from the UK. I think it is predominantly, but we are going to jump into it. We will, of course, start with Buggles, and then I'm not going to tell you who we're going into next. This is the exact order. 12:01 a.m., and then it went from Buggles, and then from there. So without further ado, ladies and gentlemen, rock and roll.

0: Well, that's one that hits close to home. That, of course, was The Who off of Face Dances, 1981, and it was You Better, You Bet. I remember that one, like, distinctly.
1: Heavy rotation.
0: Yes. And before I heard it and saw it on MTV, I probably heard it on 94HJY, although I have to look and find out when HJY changed its format. See, now I'm going to rab down a rabbit hole inside a rabbit hole.
1: Right.
0: And I don't want to do that right now. Before The Who, you should have recognized him. It was Rod Stewart off of his 1980 album, Foolish Behavior. She Won't Dance. I'd never heard the song. I don't remember seeing it on MTV. But that was the third song played. And then before that, Pat Benatar. I mean, she was definitely a staple on MTV. You Better Run. And I believe that was off of Crimes of Passion. I'm going to double check that. That's one I should know. I just know that I have it on vinyl, but the problem is it's not a great album. Let's see.
1: You know, you mentioned about what station you heard the other song on, and if you think about it, MTV at this time, it was just one station. So if you were listening to it, everyone was listening to that same song at the same time.
0: That's a really good point. Like, all over the country.
1: Right. At the same time.
0: Yes. 94HJY, well, only people that were within the transmitter's range. Crimes of Passion released in 1980. So that one, Treat Me Right is a good song on that. Hit Me With Your Best Shot. Okay, I was wrong. Hell Is for Children. So this is the one. It was the other one that I have to look up now. Let's see. We're going to simply go to Artist. And God, this has all changed. So I use Tidal for my playlist, and they've changed things. In the Heart of the Night was the first album that she did, and that had Heartbreaker, and I think she did a cover as on that as well. But I know when I bought the vinyl, I was slightly disappointed, but I'm going to keep it. I'm going to keep it.
1: Absolutely. Wish I hadn't gotten rid of any of my vinyl.
0: Oh. I was lucky enough where my mother kept some of my records, so when I went back, I guess now it was like 4 years ago. Well, not maybe that long ago. Maybe it was three. I grabbed some and brought them back. One of them was Queen, News of the World.
1: Hmm.
0: Pink Floyd, Dark Side of the Moon.
1: Classic.
0: I took her Carole King album, Tapestry, because that's a must-have in a collection. But nobody that's on our list, which the artist we're going to play next, I've never even heard of. They go by PhD, which I believe it was only a three-man band out of the UK. And it represented like their last names. But that's what shocked me was when I saw the title of the song, it sounded a lot like the title of a Tesla song. Well, I was today years old, or maybe a couple days ago, when I discovered that song, Little Susie by Tesla, is not their song. It's in fact PhD. And it was the fifth song ever played on MTV. So I literally I couldn't even find it. I had to go to YouTube to actually play it. And that's what we're going to do. So, without further ado, this is PhD with Little Susie's On the Up. I'm Darren Scott, joined by Devin Christian, and you're listening to The Rabbit Hole on 103.3 FM KPCA, Petaluma, California.

0: Yeah, Devin and I were actually watching the video here. clearly, they didn't have a lot of options for videos, but Devin brought up a good point. How did Tesla even discover that song? I'm going to guess and say, so that was on, as we discussed, Mechanical Resonance, which was released in 1986. So 4 years later, from this video, I don't even know when that song was released. It's possible that the boys from Sacramento saw it on MTV.
1: I guess, and whose genius idea was it to tone it down and turn it into what they turned it into? Who saw that coming?
0: One of their best songs.
1: Right. And I'm sorry, but that was, this version is just, you know, such a snappy little beat, you know, it's just very different. So
0: very 1981, early 80s.
1: Right. Pull the chain, see the splash from Flashdance, yeah, the whole bit.
0: If listeners, do me a favor, just look up on YouTube, PhD, Little Susie, it'll come up. And it's supposed to be S-U-Z. You know how people upload to YouTube. Things are spelled incorrectly, but it'll come up. So from PhD, we went to Cliff Richard. What do you know about Cliff Richard?
1: I'm going to tell you right now, I don't have any Cliff Richard in my collection to this day. So I'm going to leave this one up to you, my man.
0: Nor do I, but I remember, I think Cliff Richard was not just a musical artist, but maybe an actor as well in the UK. I was questioning if I wanted to play this song. It's off of 1979's Rock and Roll Juvenile, and the title is We Don't Talk Anymore. So I'm going to cue it up, and we're going to play it. And I can't even remember what it... Oh, you know what? Maybe I do remember the song. Well, let's hit it.

0: I definitely remember that song. Probably played on 92 Pro FM, pop song of the late 70s. Well, really more early 80s because it was released in 79. So, okay. I don't remember seeing the video, but I do remember seeing this next song, Heavy Rotation. But what we need to keep in mind is it was a 24-hour channel. So 24 hours of program a day. But they only had a library of, again, roughly 250 music videos. So the early rotation was wildly repetitive. Standard rock acts like Rod Stewart and The Who were played in heavy rotation simply because they had available clip footage. Now, I'd like to know why. Like, what did Rod Stewart and The Who, and you pointed out, like, it was more common in Britain to have music videos. And that's proof of it right there. The first day was also plagued by technical glitches, moments of total dead air, miscued tapes, and blank screens. Right. Do you remember the DJs? I mean, the VJs?
1: Sure. You know, Martha Quinn, Alan Hunter. Those are the ones that just stick in my mind as listening to every day. And then, was it later, man? Was it Downtown Julie Brown?
0: Years later.
1: And and there was another main figure then. You probably got him.
0: Yeah. You're missing three. So it was the man who was on the air initially for the kickoff was Mark Goodman.
1: Right, Mark, that's right.
0: And I didn't know that. I remember Mark Goodman. I also remember Nina Blackwood.
1: Of course.
0: Alan Hunter, you already said. Martha Quinn, you already said. But then there's a guy that years later, well, way after MTV, I discovered he is an original DJ from WBCN, which is 104.1 in Boston. And that's J.J. Jackson.
1: Interesting. That's where J.J.'s from.
0: Yes. So J.J. Jackson, I know he's no longer with us, but I watch a documentary on WBCN. I'm like, what the? J.J. Jackson was from BCN? The assumption was all of them were just around New York. And at one point, probably in 1992, when I was writing some music articles for a class, I remember wanting to be a VJ. I never went that path.
1: Right, because you knew right around the corner podcasting was coming.
0: Yeah, right. I think because I'm great at ideas, and the follow-through is not good. What was key about the VJs is they weren't polished TV presenters. They were styled like relatable music obsessed fans hanging out in a loft, and that instantly resonated with teenage and young adult viewers. Guilty as charged.
1: Absolutely. And once the studios figured out what an incredible amount of advertising was going on with this, it really took off.
0: No, they really thought it was going to fail, but it didn't. So where do we go next? Well, we're going to go to Brass in Pocket from Pretenders, featuring the great Chrissy Hynde, who, when we were off the mic, Deb and I were talking about. So Chrissy, originally from Cleveland, the Pretenders are a UK band. She was considered to be part of the punk band The Damned, fell through. I'm kind of glad it did, because she went her own way, which should have been the words I used for Stevie Nicks. And she dated Ray Davies, and I think she one of the Pretenders' songs is a cover of The Kinks. And for the life of me, I can't think of it right now. It was probably when I was doing research. I said, oh, it makes sense. She dated him. She covered The Kinks. A lot of people covered The Kinks. But this song, I'm pretty sure, is an original. This, of course, is Brass in Pocket. And if you watched MTV between 1981 and, God, 1990, you saw this video. So I'm Darren Scott with my friend Devin Christian, and we're going through the first 24 hours of MTV, which aired August 1st, 1981. And we're going to stop. I'm fat fingering my turntable. How about now? Ooh, I like that.
1: Almost there.

0: So Devin and I were talking about Pretenders off the air, and we're looking at the list of songs that played to this point. That was song number 7. And Buggles, alternative, new wave, their style.
1: Absolutely.
0: Pretenders, more punk with the look, and that's what stood out to me. I remember this in the video. She was a waitress, and but all of the artists, I remember the kind of the slick back hair, the sideburns from the drummer. That's what I remember distinctly. So post, and they're considered, Pretenders are post punk. So now we're getting into some alternative rock, and that's when I think of MTV. MTV introduced me to alternative rock. Pretenders, one of the first ones. The next artist, that he's legendary, and that's Todd Rundgren. The song Time Heals, I did not include it because I didn't care for the song at all.
1: Right.
0: So I went over that. But this next song off of 1980's High Infidelity, my brother had it on cassette, and it is REO Speedwagon. They were doing something with MTV that had to do with a live concert, so they were played multiple times. But this was the first REO Speedwagon video to be played. It is Take It on the Run from High Infidelity. I'm Darren Scott, joined by Devin Christian, and you're listening to The Rabbit Hole on 103.3 FM, KPCA, Petaluma, California.

Okay, Deb and I are too busy talking about REO Speedwagon and how high on the charts that song went. We discovered it did go to number 5, but it was Keep On Loving You that I believe was played later in the day. It was song 17 that they played. So obviously they had some footage of REO Speedwagon. And it is fitting that after REO Speedwagon, it does go to Styx, because both cassettes were in my household. So it's going to be interesting, because the first song on Paradise Theater is actually, well, it's an intro called AD 1928. And then it goes into the song Rockin' the Paradise. AD 1928 sounds like the beginning of Best of Times, which I actually played last week, and it always threw me off. And then it goes right into Rockin' the Paradise. So because they're two separate tracks, I got to make sure that these get, I can sync them up. So without further ado, it's Styx. Now the video, it just showed it as Rockin' the Paradise, but in actuality it was two songs, and it was the 10th video. All right, Darren Scott with Devin Christian, and this is The Rabbit Hole on 103.3 FM, KPCA, Petaluma, California.

0: Well, whether you like sticks or not, you cannot deny the pipes of Dennis DeYoung. And Devin made a point. Are there vocalists out there right now that have pipes like that? I can't tell.
1: With the consistency that it seemed happened then with these bands, mm-hmm. you know, you think Journey, you think these guys.
0: Who else can we think of that, I mean, Boston, which what was his name? Not Tom Scholz, but the guy that unfortunately took his own life. And then I think a lead singer, Kansas. Maybe we're just old and we don't listen to new music, but there was no auto tune back then, so.
1: Right.
0: All right, so from Styx, the next song, which was song 11, was Robin Lane and the Chartbusters. Never heard of them. And then it went into Split Enz. And if it were not for MTV, I probably would not have heard Split Enz, or that was the first time I saw them. Band out of New Zealand, the first New Zealand act to be played on MTV, but
1: right.
0: I really couldn't give you a list of New Zealand acts.
1: Right, and you're 11 songs in, and the diversity, right, instantly presented to youth is just amazing. That's, you know, just one of those great aspects of that channel being launched.
0: And I think it contributed to the 80s, to that point, probably being the most diverse decade of music. So we are at the top of the hour, and you are tuned into KPCALP, Petaluma, California. And just a reminder about Petaluma Community Access. 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And hopefully we saw you at the record swap at the Phoenix. Shout out to the Phoenix. Thank you for hosting. And a shout out to Brandon. You did a great job. And the crew that showed up to volunteer. So much appreciated. I walked out of there with a copy of Bob Marley and the Wailers' Rasta Man Vibration. So, Split Enz. Let's get to it. This is History Never Repeats, off of the album that I really can't pronounce it properly. It looks so easy, but it's Waiata. W-A-I-A-T-A. I'm going to look it up while the song plays.

Okay, so Rod Stewart was the first repeat artist on MTV, and a really lovely song that was Sailing off of his 1975 album, which threw me off, Atlantic Crossing, because I had difficulty finding it. I assumed it was 79 or 80 or 81, but so Rod Stewart doing videos in 1975. But here's where things shift a little bit. You mentioned the diversity, and I can't imagine there had to be a Mark Goodman must have been talking between the two songs, because this is going to be the first dose of heavy metal that we get, and it's Iron Maiden. This is off of the self-titled debut, which one of the few songs and situations where you have a self-titled album that features

0: Finally started something for MTV, and from here on out, heavy metal, hard rock, and then of course later on moving into grunge really takes a foothold with MTV.
1: I agree. So without further ado, this is the Paul Di'Anno led Iron Maiden with the title track from their self-titled debut album. I'm Darren Scott with Devin Christian, and you're tuned into The Rabbit Hole on 103.3 FM, KPCA, Petaluma, California.

0: Yeah, that song ends abruptly. When it's on Candio, though, it blends in nicely with the next song. So that's an artist that, when I think of MTV and that style of music, which was part of alternative rock, I think of the Cars. Double Life off of 1979's Candio. Before that, the second video from Pretenders, Message of Love, also from the self-titled debut album. Then before that, which was right after Iron Maiden, we went with REO Speedwagon with their huge hit, Keep On Loving You. So, Devin, you did some research, and we had mentioned that MTV and REO Speedwagon were getting together to air their concert. I just didn't know when, but we also alluded to the fact that High Infidelity was released in 1980.
1: This is correct.
0: And it was huge, right?
1: Absolutely huge, because it was number one. I think it spent something like 15 weeks at number one. They were the highest grossing, highest selling band of 81, selling out stadiums all over the country, culminating at a stadium in Florida that held just about 60,000 people for a festival. So they definitely had an impact going.
0: So MTV first aired August 1st. What happened on August 8th?
1: So they had the first live in stereo band, which was REO Speedwagon playing live. They were in Denver for that. So that was another major thing, to be showing a live band in stereo on TV.
0: Well, it's like MTV kept saying in the first 24 hours and probably beyond that, you'll never look at music the same way again. And there was something I noticed. Mark Goodman kept, because I actually watched videos of the first 24 hours. You can find on YouTube. There was something you could do where you could sync up something so that you could listen to your television in stereo. But I feel like this was before you hooked up your stereo to your television, but I wasn't really up on that because I was only 12, so I don't know.
1: There were, right at that time, there were some, again, this was back in the day, some higher-end TVs that came out that actually had speakers on them that were in stereo.
0: There you go. So in our discussions off air and looking at the list, I totally forgot that between Split Enz and April Wine, who I didn't play, it was 38 Special, Hold On Loosely. So I feel like I need to add that song as soon as I... Where is it? Yeah, so it was... Well, we're going to...
1: Well, I'll tell you this. It was the first cassette that I borrowed from somebody and never returned.
0: So did you make that a habit of borrowing cassettes and not returning them?
1: No, I tried not to, but you know, if you were back in the day, you had the Columbia Warehouse you know, program for a penny. You could put together a collection quickly.
0: I don't know what you're talking about. I did it when it was CDs. So we got to hear Hold On Loosely just because it's such a great song. So I'm going to resync this and I'm gonna get it on, and here we go. A few years ago I was lucky enough to see 38 Special over at the fairgrounds for one of the the Sonoma County Fair that we do here in Petaluma. Haven't been to one in quite some time. Shame on me. All right, without further ado, Hold On Loosely from 38 Special. I lied. There's going to be more ado.

from their fourth album, Wild Eyed Southern Boys, which was actually released in 1981, 38 Special. So apologies for skipping them earlier because it is a great song. I always thought that was on Special Forces because that's the only 38 Special album I remember. But I also don't have them in my collection. So let's go back to where we had left off. We had left off with song 21, which was The Cars. There are some artists that I skipped. Song 18, Michael Johnson. Song 20, Jazz Electric. Jazz guitarist Lee Ritenour. But now, song that had some heavy, heavy airplay. And it defined the sound of the 80s with the drums that was discovered by accident. It's Phil Collins. The album, Face Value, released February 1981. The song, In the Air Tonight. I'm Darren Scott with Devin Christian. And you're tuned into The Rabbit Hole on 103.3 FM, KPCA, Petaluma, California.

0: an artist that will always be linked to MTV, but not for that song. That was Robert Palmer from his 1980 album Clues, and the song Looking for Clues. Of course, in 1985, with the album Riptide, it was Addicted to Love, but by 1980, he'd already put out, that was his sixth album, Devin.
1: That's amazing to me, because I did not know that he had had that many albums up to that point.
0: And songs that, so let's, so Sneakin' Sally Through the Alley, Pressure Drop, which that's the, that was his second album, and he did a cover of the Toots and the Maytals song Pressure Drop, and that was 75. So the UK was, so record companies in the UK, they were already accustomed to producing promotional clips, so for Top of the Pops, so they were ahead of the game, and that's why a majority of the songs that were on MTV early on were from the UK. After Robert Palmer, there was a band, Shoes, with the song Too Late, which was song 24, and then we went into this one, and that's Stevie Nicks, of course, with Tom Petty, and it's Stop Dragging My Heart Around.

Well, certainly a classic right there. Heavy rotation. So this next artist, I never heard of him, Rupert Hine. The song is Surface Tension, and I've got to play it. And then we're going to play one more song, and Devin and I will finish it out. So Rupert Hine, I think without MTV, this probably never would have been introduced to people.

0: So I just wanted everyone to get a taste of that. So before Gary Numan was on MTV with Cars, you had Rupert Hine, but it's synth pop like that that was being introduced through MTV and again UK acts. Look up the video. It will give the song even more dimension. Again, Rupert Hine, Surface Tension. So we've got 5 minutes left, and I'm going to play right now some ska. And you know this band. You were probably introduced them by MTV. And it is Madness.
1: Hey, you! Don't watch that! Watch this! This is the heavy, heavy monster sound! The nuttiest sound around! So if you're coming off the street and you're beginning to feel the heat, well, listen, buster, you better start to move your feet to the rockin'est, rock-steady beat of Madness!

0: Yeah, I was dancing in the studio. No doubt, I wish we had video. Madness, One Step Beyond. From that was the title track. One Step Beyond was released in 1979. So, what do we learn about MTV? Well, it started off as an underdog. No one gave it a shot. But a year later, within 365 days, record executives realized that getting a video on MTV would immediately spike regional sales, record sales. Image, fashion, visual storytelling became just as critical to the musical act's success as the audio recording itself. It's a shame that it kind of fizzled out. What are your favorite memories of MTV, Devin?
1: Well, I got to tell you, if you think about it, as it progressed past this, the huge artists that came out of it, I mean, you know, acts like Madonna that people got to see, and the expansion of many genres of music that we all got to experience. And it was such, again, you kind of touched on a little bit, it became also a visual and started to dictate fashion and whatnot, what people wore. And so that was exciting, and it was a great time. And I hope that we see times that can be this exciting for not only the youth out there, but us as well.
0: Yeah, no, I agree. I mean, the 80s, a lot of people define the 80s as the greatest decade of music simply because of the diversity, and MTV played a huge part in that. If I had to pick one decade that I had to listen to the rest of my life, oof, I don't want to have to make that decision. So, well, Devin, thank you again for stopping in. I'm looking forward to the next time.
1: Same here, and thank you as always. Always a pleasure. Enjoy it.
0: And eventually we will have our YouTube channel, The Rabbit Hole. 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

fellow babies. 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I'm your host, Triple D. For the next 2 hours, I'll be taking you on a tour through the exciting world of movie music, from symphonic scores to radio hits. 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

Good evening, fellow babies. Good evening, good evening. Welcome to the show. This is the Film Score, and I'm Triple D, your host. Welcome back. I'm back on the air here at KPCA, Petaluma's Community Access Radio Station, 103.3 FM, or streaming worldwide at kpca.fm. All right, fellow babies. We opened up tonight's show with a track from the Blues Brothers soundtrack. Yes, that 1980 classic film starring Dan Aykroyd and John Belushi and a whole host of other well-known actors and actresses. Yes, yes, classic film there. Classic film. All right, and that was She Caught the Katie. She Caught the Katie from the Blues Brothers. And now tonight's show, we got a good show here for you, great show here for you. If you tuned in last time, then you know that I was away on vacation. Triple D took some time off from the show and all his other things that he has going on, believe me, and there is a lot. So me and Mrs. Triple D, we took a trip back east. We went to, drum roll please, Chicago. Yes, yes, Chicago, of course. It was the first time there for both of us. Well, actually, not exactly true. I was there in Chicago years ago for literally like one day, and I saw pretty much nothing except a bar and the motel room. Or excuse me, we stayed in a hotel there. So that was my experience with Chicago. So I was excited to go back. My wife has never been there. We had a great time, wonderful time, lots of great stuff to see there in Chicago. And so I made a show about tonight's show. It's going to be about movies filmed in Chicago or made in Chicago or take place in Chicago, all about Chicago. What a town that is. Chicago, Chicago. That's my kind of town, right? Yes, yes, yes. All right, so I'm not going to tell you what the movies are and stuff because I want you to think about it yourself. There's some famous movies made in Chicago, some other movies that take place in Chicago, or yes, that's what I mean, and around Chicago too, some like suburbs and things around Chicago. So anyway, you think about what is what you might be hearing tonight, and I'm just going to play it for you. We're going to blast you out some more from that famous movie, The Blues Brothers. That might be the most famous movie from filmed in Chicago there, perhaps, perhaps. You be the judge of that, fellow babies. All right, sit back, enjoy the music. Thanks for listening to KPCA. And thanks for listening to the Film Score. All right, fellow babies, here we go.

0: got a cop motor, a 440 cubic inch plant. It's got cop tires, cop suspension, cop shocks. It's a model made before catalytic converters, so it'll run good on regular gas. What do you say? Is it the new Bluesmobile or what?
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Hey, fellow babies, this is the Film Score with me, Triple D, your host, and you're listening to KPCA 103.3 FM, Petaluma's Community Access Radio Station. And we're grooving here on the Film Score with some music from movies either filmed in Chicago or take place in Chicago or something to do with Chicago. Yes, yes, yes. It's a great town. I was just spent some time there with Mrs. Triple D last time when I was on vacation. Absolutely wonderful time, wonderful time. A lot of great stuff there. You know what they have there? At the Science Museum, this was pretty friggin' awesome. It was one of the top reasons to go. They have a U-boat, a German U-boat from World War II, fully intact. The Americans captured it during the war, and they've donated it to the museum after the war, and they put it in there, and it's all restored, and you can go in there, and you can look in it, and you can walk right through this U-boat. And, oh my man, I would not want to have been served in one of those things. What a horrible assignment life that would have been in those U-boats. But hey, if you ever go there, there's a U-boat, a German U-boat from World War II. Check it out. All right, we heard some Blues Brothers soundtrack there. We heard, of course, She Caught the Katie, Sweet Home Chicago, Gimme Some Lovin', and Minnie the Moocher, and Shake a Tail Feather there with Cab Calloway and Ray Charles there filling out that the section there, that segment on the Blues Brothers. All right. So now we're going to move on to another movie that takes place in Chicago, another famous movie, very, very popular movie, and I'm not going to tell you what it is again. Again, I'm not going to tell you what anything is until we get there, fellow babies. You're going to be on the edge of your seat wondering what movies from Chicago, take place in Chicago, filmed in Chicago. What could it be? What could it be? There's so many. I wouldn't believe how many movies and some TV shows too that I discovered when my research for this program. There's tons. All right, so we're going to play these tracks here. Keep listening. And hey, while you're listening, check out the website kpca.fm. Everything you need to know about what's happening in the Petaluma area, in the world of community access radio and beyond is on there. All the shows, all the programs, everything that's going on. Check it out, fellow babies. I guarantee you'll find something you like. All right, and while you're doing that, again, enjoy the music.

right, all right, all right. Yeah, we are cruising right along here with some great music from some movies set in and around Chicago or filmed in Chicago. We blasted you out there after the Blues Brothers. I hit you with a whole track there, a whole set of tracks there. We had, where did it go? Where did it go? Yes, we heard the Ferris Bueller songs, of course, that awesome track from the Dream Academy. Please, please, please let me get what I want. That was an awesome scene when they were at the art museum there. We saw that art museum there. They have that famous painting that's all dots. I don't know what it's called, but it's the Ferris Bueller painting. Funny anecdote there. While we were at this art museum looking at the painting, guess who was there? There was a dude there wearing a Gordie Howe hockey jersey there. And if you remember from the Ferris Bueller movie, Cameron was wearing the Gordie Howe hockey jersey there on their day off. And so there was a guy there in the museum wearing that jersey. And I'm like, hey, there's Cameron at the museum looking at the Ferris Bueller painting, whatever it's really called. No one knows what it's really called. It's just the painting from the Ferris Bueller movie where Cameron was staring at it and it's all dots. So yeah, there we go. The Ferris Bueller movie's there. Yeah, what else did we have here? Okay, so then we had Risky Business. Yes, Rebecca De Mornay, Tom Cruise, early film for him. Track by Bob Seger, old time rock and roll. Famous scene there of Tom Cruise dancing around in his underwear. Yep, in Chicago suburb. Then we heard About Last Night track from Bob Seger, another Seger track from called Living Inside My Heart. That was a young Rob Lowe and Demi Moore romantic movie there set in Chicago. Then Let's Get It On. Yes, you know that track, of course, from High Fidelity, that movie with John Cusack. Yes, Jack Black, another film set in Chicago. And then, of course, the last one there, you need no needs no introduction. That's Oingo Boingo with Weird Science. Yes, the the nerd guy from 16 Candles. Anthony Michael Hall, yeah. And Kelly LeBrock. Oof, wow. Weird Science, set in a fictional suburb of Chicago. Yeah, so great stuff in Chicago. So when we were there, we stayed at this great place called Navy Pier. It's sort of this a boardwalk type of a thing that sticks out in the water. There's a hotel at the very, very end of it, and that's where we stayed at the hotel. It was a fantastic view. We looked out right over the lake and a good shot of the downtown skyline there in Chicago. And you know what they do there on Navy Pier during the summer? Every Wednesday and every... was it Saturday? Friday? Saturday, I think. They shoot off fireworks. So we had this fantastic view right out of our window of all these fireworks going off. It was amazing. Excellent show. Excellent experience out there in Chicago on Navy Pier. And you know what else they have there at Navy Pier? There is a little statue way out there at the very, very end of Navy Pier of everyone's favorite Shrink. Yes, I'm talking about Bob Newhart. Yes, so the Bob Newhart show takes place in Chicago there. They got a nice little statue of him sitting in a chair next to a couch. So I got a good pic of me being psychoanalyzed by Bob Newhart. All right, so now some more famous movies from Chicago. We're going to touch this film. We're going to touch on Chicago's colorful past with mafianess, the mob, the criminal underworld. Yes, you probably can guess what I'm going to play here. The battle between law and order and lawlessness from the Prohibition era. Yes, yes, yes. All right, so we're going to play these tracks. It'll probably take us right up to the end of the show there for the first hour, but after that, don't go away. Of course, we'll take a little break here from KPCA, and we'll be back with hour number two of our Chicago show on the Film Score. All right, fellow babies, thanks for listening, and be cool.

year is 1987, and NASA launches the last of America's deep space probes. In a freak mishap, Ranger 3 and its pilot, Captain William Buck Rogers, are blown out of their trajectory into an orbit which freezes his life support systems and returns Buck Rogers to Earth 500 years later.

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All right, all right. Hey, fellow babies, welcome back to hour number two of the Film Score here on KPCA. That's right, Petaluma's Community Access Radio Station, the only radio station you need here in Petaluma. 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And also, before I forget again, because I forget this so many times, you can email me, Triple D, that's right, the host of the Film Score, is accessible via email at thefilmscore@yahoo.com. That's an easy one to remember, thefilmscore@yahoo.com. So please drop me a line and tell me what you think, or make a request, or something or other, anything at all. Let me know. I'd be happy to hear from you. Triple D is wide open to listen to his fans. All right, so hey, we close out hour number one with that track from The Untouchables. We didn't have quite enough time to get all the ones in there. I had that little filler track there, which was the theme from the TV show Buck Rogers. Everyone remember that from the late 80s? Yes, Buck Rogers in the 25th century, starring Gil Gerard and Aaron Gray. As Colonel Deering, yes, and Buck Rogers, of course, and then the robot. Remember the robot Tweaky? Tweaky, the little robot. He was voiced by the great Mel Blanc. Yes, of course, the voice guy. You remember him whenever he was thinking, he'd go, beady, beady, beady, beady, beady, beady. I had a math teacher in high school whenever he was doing problems at the board and he had to stop and think, he'd went, beady, beady, beady. So there you go, the robot Tweaky. So the interesting thing about that program is that was a TV show, of course, but it was actually the pilot episode was so anticipated. It was a big thing. The network really had big plans for it and high hopes for it. They actually released it as a theatrical movie, and then the TV show came afterwards, which is a very, very unusual thing to happen for a television show. So there you go. And the reason that is in the show, of course, is because the locale then where that show takes place there is in New Chicago. Of course, in the 25th century, Earth was devastated by nuclear war and Old Chicago was destroyed, but the location there is New Chicago, built on the location where Old Chicago previously was. All right, so that was why that got in there. And then we opened up this hour with some more tracks there from The Untouchables. We had The Untouchables theme, and then of course the Al Capone theme. Al Capone played in that movie by Robert De Niro, right? Remember him as De Niro? And of course, Kevin Costner as the untouchable Elliot Ness. You know, when I was in Chicago there, Triple D was over there, they have this, of course they have this, you know this, a gangster tour, a bus ride where you drive around Chicago and they tell you all the locations of where all the crazy stuff happened. And the St. Valentine's Day Massacre there, where all the mob bosses were killed, we saw that location. That's an empty lot now. The building that was there is gone, but it is an empty lot there. But we stopped there, we saw that, and I also saw the spot where John Dillinger was gunned down by the federal agents there outside the movie theater. Yeah, we saw that, and we saw some other crazy stuff. There was a McDonald's there where they used to sell crack out the drive-through window. They got busted there by an off-duty cop by accident there. We saw the Walgreens, where the first person to buy the poisoned Tylenol bottle was purchased there at that Walgreens there in Chicago. So there's quite a criminal history there in Chicago, apparently. Lots of things going on in Chicago besides just the mob boss and the prohibition stuff and all that cool stuff. All that criminal activity. Their criminal activity is not cool, children. Do not emulate criminals. All right, so what's next moving forward here in the Chicago movie show here. Let me get my computer working here for me. What are we going to play next? Let's see, I got my thing all I'm not gonna tell you this is another one. This movie doesn't take place in Chicago per se, but it does at the end of it. They are in Chicago at the very end of the movie, so you'll know this movie, of course, when I play the tracks for this track here, and then we'll keep going. All right, fellow babies, thanks for listening to the show.

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I'm Triple D, and this is the film score that you're listening to, and thanks for tuning in, and thanks for checking out the website while you're listening. We are moving right along here in our Chicago show, with follow-up of my recent vacation to Chicago with Mrs. Triple D there. Lots of great stuff in Chicago. It was a lot of good times. Great time we had there. Fantastic vacation. One of the other things they have there that is awesome is this so-called architectural tour. You go on this boat there, it's an open-top boat, and you sail up and down the rivers there in Chicago, and the tour guide points out all the skyscraper buildings and all the tells you a little bit about them, their architectural style, how they were built, who built them, yada, yada, yada. Fantastic stuff, really interesting. A lot of great buildings there, a lot of great architectural construction. They got skyscrapers there going back like 100 years or so. Back from, you know, after the great Chicago fire, they all rebuilt. And so some of these buildings are really, really old and got some really interesting stories to them. So yeah, that's in Chicago. All right, so hey, moving on now, we're going to play some tracks for you from some movies about con men and grifters. Yes, yes, yes. That's another thing that Chicago has a history of in the old days there, that kind of stuff going on. So that's enough. So let's go. All right, fellow babies.

write a couple of quick tracks there for you, fellow babies. The first one was from the 1973 film The Sting. Yes, The Entertainer was that track there by Joplin. That movie starred Paul Newman and Robert Redford as a couple of grifters who were trying to get some money out of a dude there, rich guy there in town there in Chicago. Had some great locations there in Chicago. That second track then was the Eric Clapton song from the film The Color of Money, 1986 film. This time, Paul Newman is teamed up with Tom Cruise. Yes, and they're pool hustlers, pool sharks in this one. It's a loose sequel to the earlier film The Hustler, which starred Jackie Gleason. All right. So what's next? I don't know what's next. Hang on. Let me get to my computer screen because I can't see it right now from where I am. Here we go. All right. So yes. Oh, yes. Okay. This is another movie about Chicago. It's a musical. Yes. This is, of course, called Chicago. I'll tell you this one. I'll give you a hint about that one. Chicago, the musical movie. Actually not filmed in Chicago, but set in Chicago. So here's those tracks, and then we'll keep going from there. Oh, I'm sorry. Before we continue, the tracks before from the last segment, The Airplane. Yes, Airplane movie, 1980 film. Of course, you recognize that music by Elmer Bernstein. Doesn't take place in Chicago, as I mentioned, not even filmed in Chicago, but the airplane, its destination is in Chicago, so that takes place in Chicago at the very end when the airplane crash lands. All right, fellow babies.

and I love them. And they love me for loving them, and I love them for loving me. And we love each other. And that's 'cause none of us got enough love in our childhoods. And that's showbiz.

Sky Fellow Babies. Hey, that was a great block of music there, wasn't it? Yes. What do we, a quick recap here. We heard the tracks from Chicago, the musical film, based in Chicago, but not filmed in Chicago. It's filmed in, I believe, Toronto. We heard the song Roxy by the film cast, featuring Renee Zellweger. Then we heard Roxy's Suite, which was a score piece conducted by, written by Danny Elfman. Yes, Danny Elfman was part of that score. Is there any movie he's not a part of? It's hard to really imagine that. Then we heard Mean Girl from the Mean Girls movie soundtrack, also set in a suburb of Chicago, but filmed in Canada. So a couple of movies there that were not actually filmed in Chicago. Then we heard some famous tracks, of course, you remember from the Vacation movies, National Lampoon's Vacation. We heard Holiday Road by Lindsey Buckingham, and then the Trip, which is the theme from Vacation, a little score piece there. Of course, everyone's favorite Chicago family, the Griswolds, okay, live in Chicago, based in Chicago. Movie, of course, takes place all across the USA, but they're from Chicago. Good for them. And then the last track there, that little gem. Did you guys, who knew what that one was? Did anyone figure that one out? Yes, of course you did, because you're TV-ophiles and movie-ophiles. That was the theme from the television film critic show Siskel and Ebert. Yes, you remember that show. Everyone does, of course. Two famous movie review critics there. One worked for the Chicago Sun-Times. The other worked for the Chicago Tribune, rival newspapers there in Chicago. And they got together and they reviewed movies. Siskel and Ebert, or as they were more commonly known as, The Fat Guy and the Other One. Yes, great show for movie reviews, great opinionated movie critics, Siskel and Ebert. All right, look, we are blasting through this show. It's amazing. Great Chicago show, great KPCA show. Listen to KPCA. Check out the website, kpca.fm. Did I mention this is KPCA? Yes, we are on KPCA, Petaluma's Community Access Radio Station. This is the Film Score, and it looks like we're entering the last segment of the show here for tonight. Thank you for tuning into my show. Thanks for listening to me go on and on about Chicago. We had a great time there on vacation. Now we're going to play some tracks here, which I think might take us up to the top of the hour, but if not, we'll squeak something in there. First is a movie that was filmed in Chicago, of course, takes place in Chicago. It's about firefighters. It's Backdraft. Yes, the Ron Howard classic film about firefighters in Chicago there, with a score by Hans Zimmer. And then the next one, we're going to play tracks from a movie that was filmed in Chicago but does not take place in Chicago, another one of those. And that is The Dark Knight. Yes, it takes place in Gotham City. So in that film, Chicago was Gotham City. All right, but before we zip onto that music, I'm just going to give you a list here. There are so many films and TV shows made in and about Chicago or filmed in Chicago, take place in Chicago, all kinds of stuff. Yeah, there's too many to play here on the show. So I'm just going to read you off a quick list of some of the movies we could not include in this show because there's just too many. We have Coolie High, 1975. 1994 documentary, Hoop Dreams. What do we got? Thief, the 1981 is a James Caan film, I think, and Thief, yes. Then we have Home Alone, of course, Candyman, The Breakfast Club, another classic, takes place in the Chicago suburbs, the Tom Hanks film, Road to Perdition. What else do we have here? Risky Business. Yeah, I think we played a track from that one already. Shameless, the TV show Shameless, and ER took place in Chicago. So just to name a few of them, the list goes on and on. It's a very popular film location in Chicago. All right, so back to the music, Fellow Babies. Oh, before I do that, I'm sorry, one more thing here. Email me at thefilmscore@yahoo.com. thefilmscore@yahoo.com, and you can reach Triple D, Fellow Babies.

All right, fellow babies, that's all the time we have for tonight's show. Thank you very much for tuning in to The Film Score with me, Triple D, and for listening to Petaluma's Community Access Radio Station. The Film Score airs every other Wednesday from 7 to 9 p.m. right here on KPCA. So I'll see you again next time in 2 weeks. Until then, be cool, fellow babies. And remember, if you're looking for a score in Petaluma, I'm the man to see. Ciao, fellow babies.

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1: Say, Hallelujah. This is the Right Reverend Dr. Billy Saul Hargis calling to you from Del Rio, Texas, where you can order my special Heaven Cookbook and learn how to take 5 loaves of Levy's Real Jewish Rye and 2 of Mrs. Paul's Fish Sticks and feed up to 5,000 unexpected drop-in guests. But that's not why I'm here to talk to you today. I'm here to talk to you to tell you about a friend of mine, the Rev, right there in Petaluma. And he's got a show on Sundays from 12 to 2 called Gospel Brunch. 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Say Hallelujah.
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4: Welcome to the repository. In the past, I have been accused of passive-aggressive behavior. People who say that may have a point, but only on the top of their heads. I accept that I may come off as a little priggish to those with the emotional range of a goldfish. Put that in your pipe and smoke it, assuming you are capable of striking the match.

Everyone, to me, has to pick a subject to talk about in music if you're going to be a writer. Mine is love. I like the two people concept. I like to, because I know when a man's making love, when a man's about to climax, the last thing he thinks about is war, okay? The last thing he thinks about is how can he blow up a nation. That's the last thing from his mind. So if there is something in this world that we all attune to, lovemaking is it.

Love making, they do it. Fleas, flies, snakes. Everybody's into love making. Besides that, it's the most powerful element that men and women possess. Most of us don't know what it, how to use it, but we all possess it. The women use the music to get their men to relate to them better. Talk to me. Tell me what's on your mind. Men use the music to get the girls in the mood to make love. So either way you had it, Barry White is the one artist who actually was in your bedroom with you at your most sacred, sensuous moment of your life. I've had fans, guys walk up to me and say, you know, they get there and they look. Barry, I feel embarrassed. I feel like you've been watching me get off. Different compliments. A lot of babies been named Barry. The Barry boom that was the baby boom in the 74 that they wrote about. One of the greatest highlights of my career then was Ted Kennedy when he printed in print that the only music he listens to on his yacht and in his home is Barry White's music.

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If I had any sense, I'd quit this stupid job and join the circus. But Mama's got bills to pay and Daddy needs a new pair of shoes. So I guess I will stick around.

You are listening to The Repository. I watched a snail crawl along the edge of a straight razor. That's my dream, that's my nightmare. Crawling, slithering, along the edge of a straight razor, and surviving. My other nightmare is 4 more years of the former guy. Which nightmare is worse? You decide.

You are listening to The Repository. The more the wheels of the modern world start to come off, the more this show starts to make sense. Run wild in the flaming streets of societal decay. 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Wear your alienation on your sleeve. You'll be glad you did.

0: This is a book typical of many. It is called Sex Jungle. I would like to read you a passage from this book, not because it is particularly obscene, but because it portrays a philosophy that is aimed at our young people. This philosophy is not just in this book, but through all of this material. A 16-year-old boy, member of a gang, has just clubbed an old man in the course of a robbery, and he's thinking back over his accomplishment. Maybe he would die. That would mean I had murdered him. I smiled, trying the idea on for size. One of the things that always had cheesed me a little was that I had no kills to my credit. I'd been in plenty of rumbles, but somehow I'd never cooled anyone. Well, maybe now I'd have my first one. I couldn't feel very proud of sculling an old man, but at least I could say that I'd scored. That was a big kick. What are we alive for except to grab all the kicks we can? Sex, that's a kick. Sure, a damn good one. A guy can't ever get enough of that. Drinking, that's another kick. An okay kick. Marijuana, sure. M's good, too, if you don't let it get the upper hand with you. Heroin, H. There was something to be said for that. I'd tried it. But horse isn't such a good kick because it takes more than it gives. And before long, you use it, you don't get any kick. There were others. Rape. That was a kick that I'd tried a couple times. It makes you feel real big to grab a girl, rip her clothes off, and take her. The way I figure it, you get kicks from what you do to other people. If you take something from a girl that she values, you've gained something. Or at least that's the way I look at it. I'm brainier than a lot of gang guys. I spend a lot of time thinking. Maybe I should have been a professor. The way I thought it out, taking a girl's cherries, a hell of a gratifying thing. And so was murder. That was one kick I hadn't experienced yet. Taking life, that's living big. Only, I wasn't happy about doing it this long, drawn-out way. An old man slowly died. There wasn't much kick in that. But sticking a knife into a guy, twisting upward, that must be something.
1: Hello, ladies and gentlemen. He saw the cat. He saw the cat. He saw the cat. Mr. Watson, from here, I want you. To be or not to be? That is the question. Whether it is nobler in the mind to suffer the slings and arrows of outrageous fortune, or to take arms against a sea of troubles, and by opposing end them, to die, to sleep.
2: Singing, in purely physical terms, is essentially a matter of pitch and timing. In the next selection, the computer sings a familiar ditty,

computer now sings the same tune, but to a musical accompaniment played by another computer. Piano students will notice that the music-producing computer has a rather stylized left hand. Incidentally, synthesizing music on a computer is almost as formidable as making a computer talk.

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0: Stop. Come on. You know I'm ticklish.
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0: Yeah, I know. Yeah, but you know, but you can't always play, you know.
1: Yeah. There's something I've been wanting to tell you. Something I've held back since the first day I've met you.

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0: It seems to me like ever since I was a little child, I've been starving. I've never known anything but hunger. Somewhere on this raggedy earth, somebody said something once about some kind of paradise where everything would be nice and together. But I'll be damned if I can find it. Into adulthood now, and I don't seem to be able to find my way to anything, much less somebody's paradise.
1: Poverty's paradise.
0: One thing for sure, I like to go to sleep just once on a full stomach. I get mighty tired of these.

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0: 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Thank you so much. What a great dancer.
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0: part. Great dancing.
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Operating programs in Northern California, Petaluma People Services Center's mission is to improve the social and economic health of our community by providing programs that strengthen the dignity and self-sufficiency of the individual, aging in place,

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1: Shake Russell.
0: 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Thank you very much.
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0: 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So we asked kids, what do you want your parents to hear?
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2: 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I just want someone to yap to. 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
3: 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And I don't think I tell you that enough. 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

0: we've learned through feats of investigative journalism and documents that have been published that the oil industry engaged in a long-range campaign to promote climate denial. But when it comes to the methane story specifically, that story hasn't been fully told before.
1: If you've heard natural gas depicted as a more environmentally friendly fuel alternative as compared to traditional oil and gasoline, you're definitely not alone. Unfortunately, it's not true. This week on Sea Change Radio, we welcome two researchers from the Center for Climate Integrity, Rebecca Lieber and Rebecca John, to discuss their report profiling the natural gas industry's efforts over the past several decades to mislead the public about its products. We examine the dangers of methane gas emissions that were kept quiet for so many years, talk about the powerful messaging behind the word natural gas, and look at how effective the industry has been in positioning natural gas as a bridge fuel to fight climate change.

0: I'm joined now on Sea Change Radio by Rebecca John and Rebecca Lieber. They are researchers at the Center for Climate Integrity. Rebecca and Rebecca, welcome to Sea Change Radio.
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2: Hi, thanks for having us today.
0: So you two were the lead investigators for a big report that your organization just published. It's entitled The Fraud of Clean, in quotations, The Fraud of Clean Natural Gas, How Big Oil and Gas Created the Myth That Natural Gas is a Climate Solution. So before we start to unearth the findings of your report, maybe one of you could give us a brief overview of the Center for Climate Integrity and what the mission of the organization is all about.
1: Yeah, so I'm Rebecca Lieber, and sorry for making this so confusing with two Rebeccas, but I'm a researcher for the Center for Climate Integrity, and we are a nonprofit focused on accountability for the oil and gas industry for its deception and damages on climate change.
0: And could you give us an idea of the size of the organization and its history?
1: I believe our staff is around 30-something people. And the organization has focused on different areas of climate damages. We have a kind of a parallel project that has been focused on plastics. So the predecessor for this natural gas report, there was a report a couple years ago on the plastics deception. So that's just an example of the work. The natural gas project, though, really kicked off around about 2 years ago when I joined CCI. This is a report that builds on many years of work that both Rebecca and I have put in on this issue and the questions around natural gas and the industry creating this myth around clean gas. So while this project itself has been about 2 years in the works, it really rests on a large amount of work that preceded it.
0: Yes. So we've heard for decades that natural gas is this bridge fuel. It's clean. It's not ideal, but it's better than so many other alternatives out there. And it will help us get to net zero emissions and help fight climate change. Rebecca John, maybe you can give us a little bit of a history. It goes all the way back almost 60 years to when the industry actually knew the dangers of natural gas.
2: Yeah, sure. What you see in the documents and what you see in the history is this very long history of the gas industry selling itself, selling its product as clean, better for the air, better for the environment. And that begins in the late 60s, very early 70s. And then as you move through the decades and people become concerned about climate change, the science of climate change becomes stronger and more accepted, the gas industry faces a threat to its business from concerns about climate change and from use of fossil fuels. And at that point, given that carbon dioxide was really the main greenhouse gas that people were concerned about in the mid-1980s, the gas industry starts to expand on its clean image that it had built up since the early 1970s and scale it up to argue that gas not only could help with air pollution concerns, but it was also the fossil fuel to use that could in fact reduce greenhouse gas emissions. And it took the lessons that it had learned over these previous decades and very effectively employed them in this incredibly successful campaign to sell gas as a climate solution, and one that has continued from the late 80s, early 90s up to the present day.
0: Rebecca Lieber, what are some of the most effective tools that the industry used to perpetuate this myth that natural gas is just fine and dandy?
1: Yeah, so the methods are a big part of this report and our findings of the various vehicles that the industry used to get this message to the public, policymakers, and really establish this myth around gas that has been long-lasting and we see the repercussions today. So a lot of these will sound familiar if you know the story around the tobacco industry and its deception over the harms of cigarette smoke. In fact, there are some of the same actors that and PR consultants that worked with the gas industry as worked with tobacco. So those tactics include sponsoring their own research and scientific studies that muddied the waters on natural gas's impacts on health and the climate. Another was very heavy advertising campaigns that really indoctrinated the public to this idea that gas is clean and better than every other kind of fuel or the alternative of electricity, and hiring lots of consultants, the sponsoring independent seeming work through the Gas Research Institute, which had this aura of, it seemed independent in that it had institute in its title. In fact, the founding documents show that this was part of the intention in establishing it. But when you look at the board, the funding for this group, all of that was very tightly controlled by the gas industry itself. It was another arm of the industry. So this campaign we're talking about here was really multifaceted. It wasn't just one tactic at one time, but a very long-ranging campaign taken on by multiple groups representing the industry.
0: So let's dive into the science if we can. We know about methane gas release, but is that something that had been buried by the oil and gas industry as being harmful, or is there more to the story than that?
2: Yeah, so there is a little bit more to the story than that. What you've got are two things going on. There's the science on the industry's methane emissions and how much was being released into the atmosphere from its operations. And at the same time, you have the science, atmospheric science, about understanding of methane as a greenhouse gas. And both of those things really pick up in the 1960s. So we have found, as part of the investigation, we have an industry review that was commissioned by the American Petroleum Institute in 1968, in which they were informed that methane from oil fields and from gas distribution systems was escaping into the atmosphere. And then they were also told at this point that methane from fossil fuels had been detected in the atmosphere. So we know that they were connecting the dots on that as early as the late 60s. And what we see as the science develops, we also parallel track in our report how industry is monitoring these developments at every stage. And in fact, sometimes it was sponsoring this research itself and receiving the news direct from its own scientists. So you have this growing awareness of the gas industries and the oil and gas industry's own methane emissions across the 60s, 70s, and 80s. And particularly, there's a very powerful study from 1979 that this outfit that Rebecca was just talking about, the Gas Research Institute, funded, looking into gas that was, say, being wasted at oil fields and gas distribution facilities, and finding that there was a large quantity of gas that was being released. Some of it was being reported, but it also registered that significant amounts were not being reported, and these could be 4 to 5 times the reported amounts. So we know that in 1979, they were aware that their methane emissions were much larger than the statistics that were being shown on paper. And by this point, the industry also knew about methane as a greenhouse gas, because we have a very important NASA study from 1976, which was the first to calculate the potential warming power of increasing methane releases into the atmosphere. And this really put the whole world on notice, including the industry, that methane was a greenhouse gas that needed to be taken account of and considered. But despite this, the industry continued to sell gas as energy for the future throughout the 1980s, and to continue to argue that gas was an environmental solution. And very quickly then, over the early 80s, we have 3 studies that we know the industry knew about. In fact, one of them was funded by industry, tracking the fact that methane was growing in the atmosphere at the rate of 2% per year, and that then this methane could be traced to fossil fuel operations. And then in 1985, exactly, a big study that broke through to the cover of the New York Times, so really became public knowledge that fossil fuel emissions, fossil fuel operations were directly contributing to increases in methane, which when taken together could account for as serious a greenhouse problem, when taken together with other trace gases, as they were called, could account for as serious a problem for climate as carbon.

0: This week's show is dedicated to the memory of Glenn Hansard, a wonderful musician who just passed away at the age of 56. This is Alex Wise on Sea Change Radio, and I'm speaking to Rebecca John and Rebecca Lieber from the Center for Climate Integrity. So, Rebecca John, as you were just spelling out the history of the oil and gas industry's efforts to hide a lot of the pernicious effects of natural gas, up till maybe 10, 15 years ago, the environmental side of natural gas was pretty much limited to fracking and human health concerns in terms of the real publicity. We saw movies like Gasland, and fracking was presented to the American public in political debates and stuff. It was more like the emissions issues were glossed over, and it was really much more of a human health concern for a local issue. And so then it would say, well, yeah, so some of these people in communities might suffer, but globally, natural gas is so much better than what we've been doing. It's a bridge fuel. So how did the industry succeed in keeping those two worlds, the emissions versus the local human health crises, separate, and then use that to their advantage?
1: Yeah, I'll just say quickly, and then Rebecca Lieber can add if she likes. It's true. The picture you're painting is testament to the industry's success in its campaign and its messaging, that public concern was not more pronounced about methane emissions as a greenhouse gas issue and as a climate problem. And how are they so successful? Well, the industry deployed what they called as a total advocacy effort, and I think that sums up their entire campaign really well. They used advertising, catchy slogans, they maximized the clean myth that they spent decades building up, leveraging it into expanding that into gas as the climate solution, building on all that goodwill that they built up with the public. But they also carried out their other tactic, the other branch of their group of tactics, which was to fund research that undermined or discredited independent science that was claiming, arguing, showing, demonstrating the harms of gas, the harms of methane. And they carried on doing this year after year. And they also very effectively worked to sell, as you mentioned, gas as a bridge fuel, arguing that it was going to be a bridge to a transition. So that was a very positive, hopeful message, and a lot of people were carried along with that message. But in fact, that message that it could be a solution, that it was even an interim solution, was based on a very shaky grounds. It was actually based on a falsehood that is contained within a gas industry funded study that it jointly carried out with the EPA between 1990 and 1996, that became the cornerstone of US methane emissions estimates. And it was on this basis that the figure, a very low figure for the industry's methane emissions, was produced, and which they then argued extensively that justified the approach of expanding gas to reduce greenhouse gas emissions. But when you lift the lid on that and you look into the study as we did, we filed a Freedom of Information Act request and obtained some records through that public records request, which really shone a massive light on this study and showed just how flawed the basis for those gas industry claims were. But unfortunately, you know, this is now 30 years later, and a lot of methane has been put into the atmosphere since then.
0: We look at the EPA today under the Trump administration as this runaway rogue organization in so many ways. It's foxes guarding the hen house. But what went wrong at the EPA in the early 90s to come up with this report? And maybe you can explain its failings.
2: I think, like you point out, to many people today, the idea of agency capture might not be the most surprising, but there are a lot of implications that came from this story 30 years ago that are important to revisit today and to understand. And that's because the EPA, essentially, as Rebecca was talking about, turned over its technical review

0: The EPA officials, including the project manager, admitted that one of the problems was lack of capacity and lack of expertise. So the lack of capacity, this remember, was the 90s. So this is on the EPA is essentially dealing with the consequences of the Reagan administration before it and years of cuts to its budget, even while the EPA had an expanding purview over over clean air and eventually climate change. So one of these issues was capacity. Another was the expertise, because industry had so much control over the methodology of this study, including the data collection itself and the site selection. The EPA officials admitted they wouldn't, and I'm paraphrasing here, but that they wouldn't be able to find errors even if they could look.
1: That's a pretty sweeping, bold statement.
2: Yeah, what they said was the deputy division director said he was unlikely to find problems even if they do exist. So he's really admitting on paper, and we can see it in his handwritten notes that we have through the public records request, saying he just didn't have the knowledge, the expertise to be able to assess and properly evaluate the data and the methodology that the study is based on, and this very low methane emissions estimate that the study found overall was based upon.
0: Yeah, exactly. So these were a couple of reasons why the study ended up where it was. But whether you ascribe a malicious motive from the EPA itself, I think is irrelevant here, because this study had a tremendous impact for decades. So the results were suitable to industry's purposes to make the case that gas was better than coal and oil, and that it could serve, quote, as a bridge fuel and a climate solution. This is something that the industry then turns aggressively to promote, that the EPA study that they had lots of control over essentially proves that point. And the study itself, the approaches, its methane estimates and emissions factors, ends up being influential for years. And we're talking about not just Republican administrations, but Democratic administrations relying on these numbers to make policy decisions. So this study became influential again in driving Obama administration decisions. It plays a key role in our greenhouse gas inventory estimates and has for years. And one reason that scientists have pointed to why the federal government consistently underestimates methane emissions are some problems, underlying problems with this study. So we do have in writing a lot of what went wrong at the time, but there is such a long tail for the consequences here, and the level of industry control really shaping what was a runaway successful campaign.

This is Alex Wise on Sea Change Radio, and I'm speaking to Rebecca John and Rebecca Lieber from the Center for Climate Integrity. So, Rebecca John, can you speak to the effectiveness of the branding campaign of the word natural in natural gas? This is, it sounds like natural flavorings, or it's just like an organic peach that you might be eating. The word natural,

0: was very effective, was it not?
1: The word natural is very effective. I mean, it goes back, the usage of the word natural gas, the phrase natural gas, goes back to actually the late 1800s. And it's been a term that's been used for that long. And it was really used in a very technical way to differentiate between gas that could just come out of the ground being natural and gas that you had to create either like synthetically, as in coal gas. And so that's where the usage comes from. No doubt it's been very useful to the gas industry to continue that terminology because it does. It makes it seem, you know, trees are natural, plants are natural. It makes it seem something positive and nice. But as far as finding any documents that specifically showed the industry consciously seeking to use and perpetuate this term natural gas, we didn't come across anything like that. But what we did come across again and again and again is the industry seeking to brand gas as clean. I mean, we see in the 1970s it funding J. Walter Thompson, you know, looking to the myth makers of corporate America to kind of absolutely carve out this image for the industry. So the first campaign that they used in this sphere was, the tagline was gas, clean energy for today and tomorrow. And that began in 1972. And it's, you know, you can see it's such a powerful slogan, but it was one that was very prescient because, of course, here we are in 2026 and gas is the prime energy source for the US and many other countries around the world.
0: So what is the Center for Climate Integrity hoping to get out of this report, and what is the goal behind it, and how do you two hope that it changes the debate around this fuel?
1: Yeah, well, I mean, what I would like to say is, first and foremost, I think our motivation for carrying out this investigation and writing this report was just to find out more about this untold chapter of history. You know, we're very familiar with the industry's carbon dioxide deception. And from our research over many years going back, it was clear that there was a similar thing happening with methane, but we didn't have the documents behind the scenes to show that. And this investigation we wanted to pursue, we wanted to see what really happened, which big actors were involved. We wanted to put some flesh on the bones of the, you know, external picture that we could see beginning to form. And that's, I think, what we have done here. We have really just, you know, said what's told people what's happened. This is what happened to the best of our knowledge, and we're trying to fill in this big historical gap, this big piece of missing jigsaw, and to present this evidence, you know, all the documents we found and are included in the report we've made public, so that it's open access for journalists, for academics, for researchers, for anybody interested in this history, which is so important to all of us living, I think, on the planet today, and future generations, that it's out there. So that's our number one priority. I think that, you know, we live in democracies, and our vote is based on free activity, and the quality of our electoral voice is only based on the quality of information we get. So all of this hopefully will go out towards helping our democracy more robust and people being able to make better decisions.
2: I will just add that the questions we answer here have been questions I've had for many years before taking on this challenge, doing reporting on the oil and gas industry. This is something that I have come across a lot. I've heard people just wonder, what's the deal with natural gas? We've learned through feats of investigative journalism and documents that have been published that the oil industry engaged in a long-range campaign to promote climate denial. But when it comes to the methane story specifically, that story hasn't been fully told before. So really the aim for this project was putting some heft behind, how do we get those answers and where are those answers?
0: So I applaud you both for the excellent report. We will be linking to it on seachangeradio.com. People can go to climateintegrity.org to learn more about it and read it. Rebecca John and Rebecca Lieber, thanks so much for being my guests on Sea Change Radio.
3: 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It's been great talking today. Wonderful questions. Thank you.
4: 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It's great to be on.

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0: Welcome to Between the Lines, presenting news and analysis of critical issues affecting our communities, the nation, and the world. I'm Scott Harris. This week we present Chaz Freeman, Assistant Secretary of Defense for International Security Affairs from 1993 to 1994, who warns that recent statements by President Biden have upended U.S.-China relations over Taiwan's future status. Ho Murray, Chair of Newtown Action Alliance, who reflects on the trauma people are feeling after the bloody mass murder of schoolchildren in Texas and the urgent need to continue demanding the strengthening of federal gun laws. And Autumn Crow of the West Virginia Rivers Coalition, who talks about the link between the endangered candy darter fish and the threats posed by construction of the Mountain Valley Pipeline in Virginia and West Virginia. But first, we begin with a summary of some of the week's underreported news stories.
1: After 2 years of wildfires and massive floods, voters in Australia ousted the ruling Conservative coalition in favor of Labour Party leader Anthony Albanese with support from Independents and Greens. Albanese won by advocating dramatic action to address the climate crisis, while voters rejected Prime Minister Scott Morrison, who has close ties to powerful coal and natural gas interests. While Labour now effectively has a supermajority in Parliament in support of climate action, there are currently 100 fossil fuel projects in development with government subsidies. Australia's fossil fuel industry will be fighting hard to stop the new government from halting energy projects already in the pipeline, raising fear that the nation's economy will be severely damaged. Change appears to be coming in Australia, but the new government needs to convince the nation that the climate crisis presents an opportunity, not a threat to jobs. In his victory speech, Albanese declared, "Together we can end the climate wars. Together we can take advantage of the opportunity for Australia to be a renewable energy superpower." Labour promised to cut carbon emissions by 43% by 2030, but potential coalition partners, the Green Party and Independents, are demanding emission reductions of 60% below 2005 levels. America's hunger for beef is fueling the destruction of Brazil's Amazon rainforest. Over the last year, under right-wing President Jair Bolsonaro, destruction of the Amazon rainforest hit a 15-year high as cattle ranches exported 2 million tons of raw beef. 2 years ago, the U.S. lifted a ban on Brazil's beef over food safety concerns. Now, the U.S. is Brazil's second-largest buyer of beef, with imports expected to double by the end of the year. The Brazilian-based company JBS, the world's largest beef producer, has repeatedly been accused by environmentalists of buying cattle raised on illegally deforested land. The Washington Post reports that in 2017, Brazil's Environmental Law Enforcement Agency fined the company what was then more than $7.5 million, alleging that two of its Amazon meatpacking plants had purchased nearly 50,000 animals raised on clear-cut rainforest land. Cattle ranching is now the leading cause of destruction of the Brazilian Amazon rainforest. President Biden has been outspoken about the need to conserve the Amazon because it serves as a global carbon sink that scientists say must be preserved to avert catastrophic warming. But the U.S. agency that authorizes Brazil's meatpacking plants to export to American consumers says it doesn't try to determine whether the operations cause environmental damage. After years of false starts, the coronavirus pandemic forced the city of Oakland to take the digital divide seriously and find the funding to distribute laptop computers and expand the city's internet hotspots for low-income students and their parents. At the start of the pandemic, only 12% of low-income students had a computer at home with broadband internet access. Oakland organized a community campaign called Oakland Undivided, which provided 36,000 laptop computers to low-income students, along with establishing over 11,000 internet connection hotspots. The Christian Science Monitor reports that as a result of the campaign, 98% of Oakland students now have internet access. The Bay Area Cities Initiative is now seen as a national model for overcoming America's digital divide. Though only about 40 miles north of Silicon Valley, home to fabulously wealthy technology giants such as Google and Apple, Oakland was deeply underconnected when the pandemic shuttered its schools. And while the school district received $130 million in federal pandemic relief to fund the project, the Oakland district is now facing a budget crisis and is being forced to close down two schools. This week's news summary was compiled by Bob Nixon. For Between the Lines, I'm Anna Manso.

0: several times over the past year. President Biden has made statements indicating that the U.S. would use military force to defend Taiwan if the island was attacked by the People's Republic of China. At a news conference in Japan on May 23rd, Biden expressed a view that the U.S. would be willing to go further on behalf of Taiwan than he has in helping Ukraine defend itself against Russia's invasion. Recognizing that this departed from long-held U.S. policy on Taiwan, White House staff quickly tried to walk back the statement. China insists that Taiwan is part of its territory and cannot exist as a sovereign nation. Since recognizing China under the One China policy in 1979, Washington has acknowledged the Chinese position on Taiwan, but under a policy called strategic ambiguity, left unanswered the question how the U.S. would respond if China were ever to attack Taiwan to reclaim the territory. Your reporter spoke with Chaz Freeman, who served as Assistant Secretary of Defense for International Security Affairs from 1993 to 1994, and was the principal U.S. interpreter during former President Richard Nixon's landmark trip to China in 1972. Here he talks about his growing concern about President Biden's provocative statements regarding possible U.S. military intervention if China should launch a future attack on Taiwan.
1: Well, President Biden on three or four occasions had made similar statements, each of them walked back by his staff. There are two problems with these statements, really. One is a practical one, that he is apparently committing the United States to go to war with a nuclear power over how to end the civil war in that country, China, which has never ended, and over where Chinese territory begins and ends, something on which is of interest certainly to the United States, but not a major concern, although it's an existential issue for China. But second, there is a constitutional issue here and a legal issue. The President of the United States, according to the Founding Fathers, does not have the authority to send the United States to war. That is a power reserved exclusively to the U.S. Congress. And now, since the Korean War, the Congress has frequently, usually, rubber-stamped presidential determinations to go to war, but the Constitution is still there, and or perhaps it isn't. The second problem is that when the United States and Beijing worked out a modus vivendi on the Taiwan issue, the United States and China agreed on a formula, and in the U.S., a law was passed called the Taiwan Relations Act, which directs the president to provide Taiwan with the weapons it needs to defend itself, but does not authorize the U.S. intervention in a possible war between the two parts of China, island China and Taiwan, and China on the mainland.
0: Ambassador Freeman, I did want to ask you about China's reaction, Xi Jinping's reaction to the statements or misstatements, however you want to characterize them, by President Biden related to the United States launching a war against China if it should attack Taiwan.
1: Well, the Chinese, despite the strategic ambiguity that we've adopted, namely, we have tried to deter China by implying we might come to the aid of Taiwan if it were attacked. This has played a role in keeping the peace. Chinese have always assumed that we would aid Taiwan, but the absence of a forthright commitment to do that has had the effect of not daring them to challenge us. I'm reading commentary now in Beijing, which is very harsh against the United States. Polls show that the 5 years of U.S. confrontation with China that began in the Trump administration have turned a very large majority of the Chinese people against the United States. The Taiwan issue remains a matter of great fervor for Chinese nationalists, and there's a lot of talk of war. The problem now is that the last time we had a serious confrontation with China over Taiwan. The People's Liberation Army, China's military, didn't really have the capability to take Taiwan. Now they do. So in response to popular pressure, in the past they could say, well, geez, we just can't do it. Now they have no such excuse. So it looks to me, since there is no apparent further path to a peaceful resolution of the differences between the two sides of the strait, and since we seem to be inching toward a commitment to go to war with China, it looks to me like we're going to have a war, and there will be no peaceful resolution of this issue.
2: Ambassador Freeman, just this past week on Memorial Day, Meet the Press featured what they called a war game, which discussed in some detail the war that might be fought over Taiwan involving the United States and Chinese forces. What's the media's role here, in your view, of averting such a war?
1: We need to have a public discussion, a debate of what is at stake. We need to educate ourselves on the history. You know, we care, I think, and we should, about Taiwan's democracy, but our level of concern is nothing like that of Chinese nationalists about removing what they see as an American sphere of influence on Chinese territory and unifying their country. This was the objective of both Chinese revolutions, 1911 and 1949, in the last century, and there is a balance of fervor on this issue which does not favor us. We need to restore a polite dialogue with China. This administration opened its relationship with Beijing at a meeting in Anchorage, Alaska, at which Secretary Blinken and National Security Advisor Sullivan basically said to the Chinese, you are moral reprobates. We don't like you. We don't want to do business with you. We want to oppose you. We will hold you down or push you back if we can. But, you know, there are a few things on which we need your help. Would you help us? This is not an effective approach to anybody on any subject, and it is insulting, and it got the predictable rebuff from the Chinese. So the first thing is we need to restore the civil dialogue with China. We need to focus not on confrontation, but on cooperation. We should emphasize cooperation in our own interests, recognizing that we will compete with China, and that on some subjects we will have to confront them. But starting off as we do with emphasizing confrontation and then grudgingly saying, well, we might cooperate with you on a few things, is not an effective approach. Taiwan issue needs to be put back in the box. It was in a box, and it is now out of it, and as I said, it's very dangerous.
0: That was Chas Freeman, who served as Assistant Secretary of Defense for International Security Affairs from 1993 to 1994. Find more analysis and commentary on U.S.-China relations and Taiwan's status by visiting our Between the Lines website at btlonline.org. 10 years ago, Newtown, Connecticut, suffered unimaginable violence and trauma when a deranged 20-year-old gunman used an AR-15 semi-automatic rifle to kill his mother, then went on to slaughter 20 first-graders and 6 educators at Sandy Hook Elementary School. The latest mass school shooting incident in Texas was a haunting echo of the Sandy Hook massacre, when an 18-year-old purchased an AR-15 rifle, killed his grandmother, then walked into the Robb Elementary School in the town of Uvalde, where he murdered 19 children and 2 teachers. Shock and anger were felt across the country as Americans were once again confronted with the senseless mass murder of innocent children. 10 years after the Sandy Hook massacre, Republicans in Congress continue to block the strengthening of any federal gun regulations that could reduce the large numbers of those killed with guns that in 2020 totaled more than 45,000, the highest reported since 1994. In the wake of the Texas school shooting, Thousands of students staged walkouts at schools and college campuses across the country, demanding stricter gun laws. For the first time, firearms are now the leading cause of death in children in the U.S. Your reporter spoke with Poe Murray, co-founder and chair of Newtown Action Alliance, established in the wake of the Sandy Hook massacre. Here she reflects on the trauma people are feeling in Texas, Newtown, and all over the U.S. after this latest ghastly mass murder, and the urgent need to continue demanding the strengthening of gun regulations.
3: So I helped to co-found the Newtown Action Alliance after my neighbor killed 20 children and 6 educators almost a decade ago here in Sandy Hook, Connecticut. And we have been working tirelessly to create the cultural and legislative changes that are necessary to prevent school shootings, other mass shootings, and everyday gun violence and other forms of violence all across the country. We're obviously very heartbroken in our community because of the similarity of the tragedy in Uvalde. But we're also very angry that Congress did nothing after Sandy Hook. As you know, school shootings are preventable and mass shootings are preventable. In other nations, they have immediately addressed the gun violence, you know, crisis in their nation by passing strong gun control laws. But sadly, Congress has not taken action.
2: Poe, we talk about inaction by Congress, but when it comes down to naming names, it really is the Republican Party that's the major obstacle to passing common sense gun restrictions. Tell us about the relationship that you've researched and learned about firsthand in these last 10 years of working with Newtown Action Alliance. What's the connection between the Republicans, the power of the National Rifle Association, the NRA, and the gun manufacturers? It really is astonishing when you think about all the carnage we've seen in this country. The fact is most Americans, Republicans, Democrats, and independents, large majorities support the passage of these common sense gun laws, but Republicans are blocking it. Why?
3: Yeah, the majority of Republicans have decided that they would rather retain their power with the help of the NRA and also National Shooting Sports Foundation, which is a gun lobby group that's headquartered 3 miles from Sandy Hook Elementary School. So they would rather have an NRA rating rather than pass common sense gun laws that are supported by majority Americans, as you mentioned. Over 90% of Americans support universal background checks. 80% of Americans support safe storage laws. And also about 70% of Americans support assault weapons bans. So there is broad public support for common sense gun laws, but a small fraction of Americans who happen to hold congressional seats on Capitol Hill are blocking it, and they are mostly Republicans. For whatever reason, you know, Ted Cruz and other Republicans have decided that, you know, they would stick to their basically lies that they have created to continue to side with the gun lobby rather than to take action to save lives.
2: On the gun issue and so many other major issues confronting the country, where the minority viewpoint has taken control, how important is it, in your view, that people vote in 2022 in this November's 2022 midterm election to register their opposition to what I think can only essentially be described as minority rule?
3: Yeah, I think it's crucial. I think it's crucial for, you know, all voters to get out and vote. There are voter suppression tactics, but I think it's really important for young people and old people to, you know, get out there and vote their hearts out, because if we don't show up at the polls, we have so much to lose. And it's not just gun control, it's with women's rights and voting rights. It's also saving our democracy. You know, we saw what happened on January 6th, and there's been an erosion in in democracy that we have enjoyed, at least during my lifetime. I feel like my daughters and my son will have less rights going forward if we don't exercise our right to vote.
0: That was Poe Murray, chair of the Newtown Action Alliance. Learn more about the continuing and urgent campaign to reduce gun violence by strengthening federal gun laws by visiting our Between the Lines website at btlonline.org.

0: A group of environmental and climate activists have organized the Walk for Appalachia's Future that will travel the 303-mile route of the Mountain Valley Pipeline from May 24th to June 4th. The action seeks to amplify the voices of frontline Appalachian communities and others in their fight for environmental justice and renewable energy. Those participating in the walk, from northwestern West Virginia to southern Virginia, are calling for the cancellation of the Mountain Valley Pipeline and the project's Southgate Extension, whose construction has already devastated parts of West Virginia, Virginia, and North Carolina. If completed, the pipeline would carry fracked methane gas through the region for likely export abroad. The pipeline company has already lost several permits due to environmental violations and has yet to receive others. Opponents say the pipeline project is about 55% complete, but with many gaps, especially where the pipeline crosses waterways. One of the issues holding up completion is that the candy darter, a 2-inch long red, green, and pale gray fish, was recently given federal endangered species status, and it's found in only a few areas along the route of the pipeline. Along with the activists, Between the Lines' Melinda Tuhus is walking and driving the route of the pipeline. Here she presents a talk by Autumn Crow, program director of the West Virginia Rivers Coalition and local resident, who spoke to the group about the links between the endangered candy darter fish and the Mountain Valley Pipeline.
1: Well, welcome to the beautiful Greenbrier Valley, everyone. And we're here at the White Sulphur Springs Fish Hatchery. This is where they raise the endangered candy darter. They also raise trout, and then they also are raising endangered crayfish and mussels. The candy darter was just recently listed as an endangered species, and then just recently the critical habitat for the candy darter was approved. And so the habitat for the candy darter, it was once found throughout the New River watershed, and now it's mostly found in some of the tributaries of the New River. So some of the main threats to the candy darter, and this is a little fish, it's only a couple inches long, and it needs really cold, clear water to survive in a pebbly bottomed stream. One of the major threats to the candy darter is the hybridization with the variegate darter. So the variegate darter is very similar fish. It's another
2: KPCALP, Petaluma, California.
3: The views and opinions of the following program are not necessarily the views of Petaluma Community Access, its volunteers, staff, or board of directors.

0: KPCA LP, Petaluma, California.
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2: the
1: groups
2: following
1: like
2: program
1: gardening.
2: Has been pre-recorded.
3: We are opening the archives from when I first launched the show as part of a class at City College of San Francisco's KCSF. Across a decade on air, chronic crises we identified years ago only got worse in the pandemic and continue to plague our communities today as they struggle to address these familiar crises. Here's co-host and associate producer Eric Estrada with today's guest.
4: The digital divide is the gap between people who have access to technology and the internet and those who do not. This divide can limit opportunities in education, jobs, communication, and access to important information. Our first voice is Cami Griffith, Executive Director of Community Tech Network, about how the digital divide is negatively impacting communities that are below the poverty line.
5: This is George Koster from Voices of the Community. I'm here today with Cami Griffiths, the Executive Director of the Community Technology Network, discussing the digital divide and solutions to address the issue. Cami, welcome to Voices of the Community.
6: Why, thank you, George.
5: I wanted to start with a little background on how long you've been engaged in working in what people call the digital divide.
6: I started doing volunteer work in 2003 for the Parks Department in New York City. And I had previously been a graphic designer working at a nonprofit in San Francisco, and I decided I really liked helping people with their computer skills. Some folks that I worked with were a little challenged by the computer programs they had to use, and I helped them and I found it very rewarding. So it was actually in 2002 that I decided I wanted to start a nonprofit and help people improve their computer skills. Did a little research and realized that would be really hard. So maybe I should start by trying to be a computer instructor. So I started volunteering and moved to New York, and through my volunteering for the Parks Department, I got a job with them. So for 3.5 years, I ran weekly computer training programs and helped people who had never used the mouse before, probably 400 different people I helped over that course of that time. And that's when I realized that people also had a hard time reading and writing, so I became an adult literacy tutor as well. And the two things together are just super important, to be able to communicate, period, and to be able to communicate using the internet, to be able to access employment opportunities and research health information and watch cat videos or whatever the thing is that people want to do. I want to help them with the skills. It was 2003, and then when I moved back to the Bay Area in 2006, I started working for TechSoup, which is a nonprofit that helps other nonprofits with their technology. And I did a bunch of webinars, and I interviewed a bunch of librarians about how they maintain their public computers, and just became much more well-versed in the issue. And it's a really exciting opportunity for us to bring more training into underserved communities.
5: Within your work for what appears to be almost a decade, what is the economic impact of people not having digital skills?
6: Not having skills means you can't apply for a job online. And the only way to apply for most jobs now is by submitting a resume via email or submitting information about yourself in an online form. So for people who can't do that, they're being excluded from all of those jobs. Jobs like janitorial jobs, maintenance, housekeeping, jobs where you don't need to use a computer, but you are now expected to use a computer in order to apply for those jobs. They're being left behind. People who are paying more than they should for phone calls. So think about having family in another country. You're paying $1 a minute or what, you know, these crazy prices for long distance, when you could be basically having free voice and face-to-face conversations. And then there's education. So you could pursue your education for free online, get better credentials, and get a better job. It won't happen overnight, but it is possible. And it really is, sky's the limit. If you have access to the internet and you know what it has available for you and you know how to use it, you can really change your life, and you can change your community's life too. If you're an activist, if you can use these tools to disseminate information, it's just an amazing revolution that we're living through. And there are 20% of the overall population being left behind. And that percentage increases as someone is older or lower income. If they're an immigrant, they're all less likely to be using the internet. Pew Internet has some great data to support this. It's really a problem. And it's something that just is getting worse, because the more people are expected to be online and they're not online, they're just being left behind. So I think a lot about older adults who are on a fixed income, that if they could make just a few more dollars a month doing something, working via through the internet in some way, that can make a huge difference in their lives.
5: You and I recently sat through that presentation. The numbers were staggering, the amount of people just in, you know, San Francisco alone that basically didn't have a connection. And then those that just had a dial-up connection. Everyone thinks of San Francisco as the epicenter of technology. As I recall, I think the number was like 100,000 people that didn't have a connection.
6: Right. 50,000 that have dial-up. Like, dial-up is just laughable. I can't even imagine. The content-rich websites nowadays are not made for a dial-up connection. So if you just try to go to any page that has two or three pictures on it, you're going to wait for a few minutes just for those pictures to load on a dial-up connection. So yeah, 150,000 people in San Francisco, the city where technology is booming and companies are making these amazing tools, and some of them are actually making lots of money. What has happened because of that is the increase in rents and everything else, and having the wealth be shared a little bit more widely would be pretty great in San Francisco. And I know some companies are trying really hard and doing some really good work around it. Zendesk and Twitter are two that come to mind, because they have distributed money. They have promoted volunteerism to their employees. So if more companies embraced that model, Salesforce is another great leader in this area, I think we could be in a much better situation.
5: One of the other things I wanted to get your point of view on is, we have all these programs like Google Fiber drops in some community, or the president and the White House puts together Home Connect. So the idea is that somehow you provide someone a broadband connection, and then all of a sudden, magically, they now have the ability to utilize all of that technology to engage as an e-citizen. What's wrong with that scenario?
6: People need to know how to use the tools that keep changing. It's great to have access to the internet. It's essential. And you also need a device. So a laptop, a tablet, a phone, whatever, that is suitable to the needs that you have. So if you're looking for a job, you do really need a laptop or a keyboard. You can't very easily do a job search on your phone. But regardless of that, people who aren't online currently don't necessarily know how to engage online. They might know how to do Facebook. They might know how to do email. They may not have email etiquette. So you'll get an email in all caps or being yelled at through your email. You don't know what you don't know. So people simply don't know what's available to them and how they could benefit from all these awesome tools that are changing people's lives. And so I think from my perspective, we need to both raise awareness of what's out there, entice people to come out and get training or do something to gain the skills, not master the tool, because I don't think any of us master them, but to use them competently and independently and safely. And those things don't just happen. And I think we're all learning. I'm constantly learning new things. I have to, for my job and for my family. I learn new things from my husband and from my son, who's three. He breaks something. He bought a 99-cent book on our Kindle last year, and he's only three. So we're constantly learning, and I think of it as being a lifelong learner and learning to learn online and figuring out, like, wow, there's all these amazing TED Talks, or YouTube is full of interesting how-to videos. My husband has replaced our headlights on our car. He fixed our flat-screen television but it stopped working because of YouTube. And all these resources are really quite remarkable, and yet a certain population of people who are either, they miss the internet generation, they don't have enough money to afford it, they're being left behind. The skills are essential. You can't just put the internet out there and expect people to be like, yay, now I'm connected, because it doesn't really work that way.
5: We're sitting in Raphael House. It's one of your partners. Perhaps you can walk us through what kind of a program the Community Technology Network provides for a partner like Raphael House.
6: Our partnership with Raphael House is pretty informal. They requested a volunteer. We were lucky enough to find Kevin, and they love him, and he has done a great job of getting more learners to come out and engage with him and what their goals are. So for our work here, there's no big goals that we're accomplishing. We're not saying we want you to help 10 people get an email address in this year. We're really responding to needs as best as we can. What we're talking about with them now is coming up with something a little bit more formalized where people have an intake. We help them assess what their goals are and help them reach their goals through the online tools that are already out there. And so over the course of a 3-month period, perhaps we'll help 4 people get an email address and a LinkedIn profile and finish the resume and have applied for 10 jobs or something like that. So that at the end of the 3 months, we can say, okay, did we collectively as partners meet our goal of helping 4 people meet their goals? And that's the kind of thing I'd like to do in the future with Raphael House, which is somewhat similar to some of the other projects that we're doing with other programs.
5: What are some of the other programs that Community Technology Network provides for low-income youth, youth of color, seniors?
6: We have 2 big programs, and then we also have a fee-for-service business. We have the SF Connected program in partnership with the Department of Aging. We're in 26 senior centers around San Francisco, 40 or so volunteers every week going out and giving between 2 and 10 hours of their time helping seniors and people with disabilities get online, answer questions related to Facebook or search or how do I use my phone? A lot of people have Lifeline phones or Obama phones that they've been given, but they don't actually know how to use them to make a phone call. We're helping people make phone calls now, but that's just the way technology is. It is so diverse with so many different languages that it's really a challenge. So that's the SF Connected program. It's really awesome. We love it. Ready, Set, Connect program is in partnership with the Oakland Public Library. We have 20 young people who are volunteering in the library helping patrons with their computer questions, and they're working on their own professional development. We have a partnership with Saha Homes, which is an affordable housing developer in the East Bay, and we're delivering training at 3 of their locations over the next year and a few other in the pipeline.
5: What digital skills training does to enable someone to change their life?
6: Well, I think the possibilities are limitless, and it's really us who know what's possible sharing it with others who don't know. So having people like Kevin who are giving their time and their knowledge and sharing it is really the most remarkable thing anyone can do. So if someone wants to be a volunteer, if you send an email to volunteer@ctnbayarea.org, you can get more information about becoming a volunteer. We would hope that people would give 2 hours a week for at least 3 months and to really deepen their knowledge about the community that they're serving. And in 3 months' time, you'll see some pretty remarkable things happen. So get out and volunteer.
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5: I'm here today with Kevin Cohen, technology trainer who works with the technology network. And please give the audience a little background on when you started to use technology and when it became something that you became passionate about.
2: I'm a digital native. I grew up with computers in the house for all of my life. I think if I recall back, we had an old Macintosh in the office back in the day, and I thoroughly enjoyed on Saturday mornings sitting on my dad's lap playing Space Invaders or whatever the game was. My comfort level was imparted at a very young age and carried over obviously into what I was interested in. Obviously I work in technology nowadays and help train users now to interact with technology and how to use it.
5: You moved to San Francisco and you work in the technology space itself. And so what have you come to understand about the proverbial technological divide? I think you had a really good term for it.
2: My term for it really that technology today is a present day apartheid. Really, when you think about apartheid, it means a state apart. And when you look at just the San Francisco Bay Area itself, there are so many people that, you know, are very present in the tech boom, and those that aren't are and don't have the technical skills that allows people nowadays to be a part of that workforce, right? If you think about it today, that is really such a gating factor in becoming a part of the workforce. I mean, it is really essential today. And why I say that it's apartheid is because those that do not possess those skills are then pushed further and further out and are less and less encouraged to learn those skills and be a part of the working community or the tech community, right? And so it's somewhat tragic that happens. And I think that's what's really motivated me to get involved. And I really do see, because of the stark contrast in the people that do work in the tech field like myself and those that kind of do make up the have-not group, aren't able to easily cross into the have group.
5: How did you become aware of Community Technology Network and then become engaged as first a volunteer, it sounds like, and then a trainer?
2: Yeah, so I actually fortunately found Community Technology Network online. I was actively looking to get involved in the community in some aspect, and I thought this was the perfect opportunity when I found it, and it turns out it's been more than anything I could have hoped for. It's so rewarding on an everyday basis.
5: What's been some of your favorite experiences?
2: My favorite experience, and you'll talk with Jose in just a moment, Jose up to this point had never used the internet or even computers in his lifetime up to this point. And with the opportunity he's been afforded with being here at Raphael House, it was amazing to work with him on his first time ever using a computer and starting from square one, introducing him to the basics. Introducing him to a mouse, which if you think about it, a mouse is a very abstract concept to really anything in real life. So being very patient with him and seeing how new doors were being opened for him and his life was just an incredible experience for me.
5: What do you think are some of the key technical digital skills that someone should learn, whether it's Jose, who's young and in youth, all the way up to someone who is a senior?
2: I'm biased. I work in the internet space, but I do think that the internet is such a haven for the sharing of ideas and communication. It's such a powerful communication tool that I think that's a great place to start, actually, because with an educational tool such as YouTube, where you can find videos and other information too, to train you or teach you on other skills, right? The internet becomes a great place to start. You can then start to navigate and find other things that you're interested in and also receive training via YouTube or other training sources there so that you can learn other aspects about interacting with the computer rather than starting with something like Word. I think you can learn Word from watching a YouTube video, for example. So I definitely think step one, I would encourage internet use.
5: Are there any just kind of core programs or skills that someone, obviously getting on the internet is one thing, right? But using a browser, using it safely?
2: Definitely using a browser and using it safely is a core competency that I think is definitely needed in the workforce today. Email, Cammie was talking about it. Email is really important nowadays because that has really become one of the primary communication mechanisms with which we operate by today. Email, texting has replaced almost face-to-face interaction in some respects. And therefore, that's another very critical tool in terms of not only communication, but then finding a job, right? Most jobs are actually found via the internet. And email presents itself as one of the first opportunities to really introduce yourself. And therefore, having the requisite skills and understanding of how to use the tool is critical to really advancing in the workforce.
5: What other digital skills would you like to learn as the trainer so that you feel like you could increase your training offering, if you will?
2: Everybody can get better at this, I think. It's not necessarily a technological tool or anything like that in so much as it is just interpersonal relationship building and teaching skills that I think so much depends on just being so very patient and being too clearly and cogently describe exactly not only the steps to achieve something, but also the potential in something that really makes what you're saying stick and last. And I think that's something that everybody can improve on, not just myself.
5: As a trainer, do you feel like becoming a trainer and sharing your passion for technology and helping others, how has that in turn helped you?
2: There's no doubt that it's helped me. Not only from a professional standpoint. What's interesting is I work in product management, and product management is not necessarily well understood, but it marries kind of the concepts of business design and engineering. And what's kind of afforded me an interesting concept is that I work with users that interact with different design. And because they don't have experience with it, you can really understand how interaction design makes a ton of difference, right, in usability and interaction when you think about it. So from a professional standpoint, that's really kind of afforded

0: passionate about, and I wouldn't have it any other way.
1: What's missing? I mean, obviously, you're here. We've heard Cammy and the Community Technology Network only has so much money. She's trying to get funding. There is this digital apartheid that you've talked about. What would you like to see happen in a city like San Francisco?
0: I think especially in the San Francisco Bay Area, in the tech boom and the tech bubble that we live in, right? It's very easy to focus on those skills that are cherished, right, and valued in our community, which is a technical savviness, right? And as a result of kind of the valuation of those skills, those that do not possess those skills are, again, pushed out and silenced in a way. So if we can recognize that and point that out and be vocal about it, it'll draw that much more attention to it. And I think that's what's missing, right? It's the folks that are kind of pushed away into silence that then become invisible. And we need to pull them out of that, right? With encouragement, with patience, with the desire to make a difference, right? If we can do that, then I think we'll see change start to happen.
2: Lastly, we feature the voice of Jose Mutan, a recipient of Community Tech Network's Basic Tech Training Workshops at Raphael House.
1: This is George Castor from Voices of the Community, and I'm here with Jose Mutan. Jose, welcome to Voices of the Community.
3: Thank you.
1: I want to start out with a little background on when you first started using technology and what was your experience.
3: Well, I actually started this year coming to Raphael House. So Kevin is actually the first person that's actually took the time to help me out with it. And I've never worked a computer. So yeah, Kevin opened my eyes to this.
1: Was it because you didn't have access to the computer, or you were afraid of the technology, or, you know, had some negative experience that made you shy away from using it?
3: Well, the reason why I haven't actually got into technology, first of all, I'm a recovering alcoholic, and I started drinking at the age of 10, 11, and I come from an abusive home, and so that was my escape, and a lot of things I didn't learn then. I'm 5 years clean and sober. So I said, now it's a new start. Came here. Raphael gave me the opportunity to learn a lot of more things. And Kevin was the person to help me with this. And it's about time. I held it back because due to my drinking.
1: Did you come to a realization that you needed to? I mean, what made you come? Obviously, you've got sober and clean. Was there at some point along that pathway that you realized, wow, I really need to figure out how to engage in technology? What was it that happened that perhaps was a trigger?
3: People have told me to get on board. And I guess, you know, like, I wasn't really caring about it. In the state of mind that I was in when I was drinking, I really didn't care much what was going on in my life. But now that I'm sober and a brand new life for me, it's like, hey, let me catch up. Let me get with the rest of the world and see what's going on and learn about this technology. And so he opened my eyes to this, and, you know, I'm learning. I'm seeing what is out there. It's helped me a lot.
1: And you came to know Kevin through the Raphael House experience. Let's spend a few moments on how you found Raphael House, what's been your experience here, because it sounds like it's also been instrumental in helping you reinvent your life.
3: I came to Raphael House because I've heard a lot about it, and I'm a single father, but I have two teenage daughters, and we became homeless this year. And this was a place that came to my life, and I came and got this opportunity to be part of it and come here, and they have helped me a lot. It's an incredible place. I've been learning a lot. There's so many resources and so much to help you get work if you need that, and just like the computers, classes, and so many different things that you got to offer here. It's a great place.
1: You came into Raphael House, you started down the pathway of digital skills learning. Are there some experiences that you've struggled with?
3: Yeah, well, it's like, actually, I'm starting from the beginning. I had no idea how to even turn on a computer. I had to learn right from the beginning. And now it's like, they're telling me, hey, there's a whole world out there with this. And I've been learning, yes, a lot. And he's right. And I'm just learning every chance I get, opportunity to come to this class. And we have it every Thursday.
1: What have been some of your favorite experiences or favorite kind of aha moments that you've discovered in learning how to use technology?
3: everything about it.

0: I had no idea what it was like, but it was Kevin. It's like an ocean out there. There's so much to learn. It's so big. So because it's a lot, I've learned. Finally, sent my first email and received. Learned how to do that, and just even exploring so many different things. I can't even think. In that short period of time, I've learned so much. He's taught me a lot in such a short period of time.
1: Has the use of technology or learning how to use technology made it easier for you to access services? Obviously, you're here. It sounds like you and your family are at least stabilized in Raphael House.
0: Yes, it's helped me also how even to look for a permanent place to stay and look for housing. It's something that's easier now, learning through computers. Yeah, I've explored that, and I learned how to look at different websites for housing for myself and my kids.
1: And then job search or any social services, et cetera?
0: Everything. Yeah, there's gas, all everything you can even imagine. I had no idea that I was losing all these years, and I'm really grateful for learning after all these years.
1: Are there goals that you've set for yourself? I mean, is there something that you would like to do through your technology skills training?
0: I'd like to continue learning. I know it's like I just had a little bit of taste of learning, but I'd really like to continue and learn more about it, because I know it's, well, not knowing this has kept me at a certain level in my life. I'd like to grow. And I know computers would help me get to a higher level of learning and even in life in general.
1: Is there anything that you feel that you can't do now that you've at least created this foundation for knowing how to use technology?
0: No, I mean, there's so many opportunities that it has helped me. And I think by even learning this, there's going to be so much more I can do by even learning this. It's something I had no idea what I was missing, and I know I could do so much more in life with learning computers.
1: Thank you very much, Jose, for being on our show today and sharing your story.
2: Before we close, let's recognize today's voices. Cammie Griffith, Executive Director of Community Tech Network, spoke about how the digital divide has negatively impacted communities that are below the poverty line. Kevin Cohen, a technology trainer at Community Tech Network in partnership with Raphael House, spoke about how he was able to provide basic tech training to underserved community members. And Jose Mouton, a recipient of Community Tech Network's basic tech training workshops at Raphael House, showed how bridging the digital divide can have a positive impact on someone's life and not only make their life better, but their families as well. 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
3: 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I'm George Koster in San Francisco, and join us for our next episode as we continue lifting the voices that shape and strengthen our communities. 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
8: 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This week, Education Beat turns 5 years old. We published our first episode on August 5th, 2021. To celebrate, we're bringing you a back-to-school episode from last year on a story that recently won an award from the California News Publishers Association about the realities of the rollout of transitional kindergarten. It's called Play and Potty Training. On the first day of school this year, one of Elise Dorflinger's TK students needed help in the bathroom.
9: Nothing like the first day of school and having a little boy in the bathroom yelling, "Can you come wipe my butt?" the top of his lungs. And having to talk him through that, through the stall door, on the first day of school.
8: This is the kind of thing that Elise, who teaches at Francis J. White Learning Center in Woodlake Unified in Tulare County, never used to experience when she was a first grade teacher. And it's not something most elementary school teachers are used to. But California has now expanded elementary school to a whole new grade of students, four-year-olds. And that means schools need smaller toilets, smaller sinks, smaller play structures, and a whole new understanding of the importance of play in the classroom. But Elise says she's not seeing a lot of those changes at her school.
9: We have kids who can't reach the urinals or can't reach the water fountains on the playground. I don't think we're really prepared for that. And even these tiny children getting served breakfast or lunch and they get like an orange or a clementine and they don't have the skills to peel it yet. There's so many departments that kind of need to catch up and they haven't yet.
8: This is Education Beat, getting to the heart of California schools. I'm Zadie Stavely. This week, TK brings play and potty training into elementary school. When TK first started in 2012, it was only for students who had just missed the cutoff for kindergarten and had their fifth birthday in the fall. But in 2022, California began expanding it to younger four-year-olds. And this year, all children who will turn four by September 1st are eligible to enroll. It's essentially California's way of offering universal preschool. High-quality education for four-year-olds incorporates lots of play. Think Play-Doh, finger paints, make-believe, and dress-up. And yes, some four-year-olds need help going to the bathroom and wiping afterward. But teachers and principals are not always educated about these aspects of early education. Elise Dorflinger says TK classrooms are often not set up to provide a high-quality early education.
9: It's like you take a class and you learn all about what a preschool classroom should look like, and then you walk into your elementary classroom and you're like, this does not match. And I can't necessarily make it match because we either don't have the staffing, don't have the ratio. It's like we're part of the preschool world, but not.
8: Part of the problem is with the facilities themselves. TK classrooms are supposed to be more spacious than most elementary classrooms, with lots of room to explore and play.
9: Our classrooms are pretty small, so it makes it really hard to set up the centers the way that an early ed classroom should have them set up. In fact, one of our TK classrooms does not have a sink, which is huge because they need to wash their hands about a bazillion times a day, you know?
8: My colleagues Karen D'Souza, LaSherica Thornton, and I reported on some of the biggest challenges facing schools with the rollout of TK for all four-year-olds. I asked LaSherica to talk with me about what we found. Hi, LaSherica.
10: Hi, Zadie.
8: Let's start with the good news.
10: I think because there have been several years of this rolling out, they've learned from their mistakes. It does seem like more and more schools are ready to meet the challenge of staffing. All the TK classes that I go in seem to really have this play-based learning thing down. So those are all, I would say, good things that I'm not only seeing, but that I'm also hearing on a broad scale.
8: California has been increasing enrollment each year as they expand the number of four-year-olds. LaSherica, I know the California Department of Education has been touting the enrollment increase, kind of saying it's going great, but we do know that the enrollment is far less than what was projected, right?
10: Yeah, and you know, there are probably going to be people who maybe speculate, or there may even be some research as to why that is the case. Something that I heard from a couple of experts is just that every year there needs to be this re-emphasis. There needs to be this as if this was the first year of TK, because when that doesn't happen, you're going to lose parents. Like one expert kind of looked at it as every year we have a new set of parents that we need to be out educating and talking to. I think that's the approach that I guess everybody needs to be taking. And I say everybody because it's not just districts that need to be out and talking about TK, but it's media, it's pediatricians, it's teachers, it's parents talking with each other.
8: Yeah, actually one TK teacher in Oakland told me that she always gets new kids signing up for TK in the spring because their parents know that, you know, it's time to enroll for kindergarten for the following fall. And then they find out, oh, actually my kid is eligible now for TK. What are some of the other big challenges that TK teachers and principals shared with you?
10: A couple of things that were mentioned to me is the need for the administrators, for the principals, to have some type of understanding of what early childhood education looks like. Because if the administrators and principals do not have that understanding, they're not going to be able to honestly properly support the TK classrooms. They're not going to understand, you know, when they walk by a classroom, why these kids are playing with dolls or why these kids are, you know, doing these types of things.
8: Elise Dorflinger says the administrators at her school haven't been trained in early education. And when they were teachers, they taught in upper elementary school, which is very different from TK.
9: I've had administrators that are like, why are you not doing sight words? And it's like, because that's not what it's supposed to be.
8: She says her administrators were so used to tests given in higher grades that they had a hard time understanding the purpose of an assessment used in preschool called the Desired Results Developmental Profile, or DRDP. It's not a test that a child can pass or fail. It's just to see where they are developmentally.
9: Admin was like, well, where do they have to be? And I was like, oh, no, it's developmental. It's like we're rating, not that like they're behind in each area. They're just, as long as they're growing. And they kind of looked at us like we grew two heads. I mean, that is just not an elementary mindset, you know, like it's a different world.
8: California now requires TK teachers to have both a teaching credential and early childhood education experience. That can come in several forms: 24 units in early childhood education or child development, a child development teacher permit, or other experience with young children that the school district determines to be equivalent. But it can be a challenge to find teachers who have both. Teachers who have a credential to teach elementary school often don't have the experience or training to teach younger kids. And preschool teachers who have the experience in early childhood classes often don't have the teaching credential. One teacher I spoke with, Zulia Nunez, was a preschool teacher for several years in San Diego County, and then she switched to work in a TK classroom. Because she didn't have a credential, she was co-teaching with credentialed teachers who didn't necessarily have the experience with four-year-olds. And she said basically her co-teachers were often expecting the kids to do things that they weren't ready to do developmentally. For example, they wanted them to write in lowercase letters, but Zulia said their little hands sometimes aren't even ready to grasp a pencil. So in preschool, you often start with lines, uppercase letters. Maybe the biggest issue that TK teachers bring up is potty training. LaSherica, I know you focused on potty training in your reporting. Can you share a little bit about what you found?
10: I'll be frank. Like, coming into this, I did not know a lot about, like, the potty challenge. I did not realize how, you know, how deep this got. You have younger four-year-olds coming in. You have them coming from different environments. So, of course, some kids came from private programs or for programs that said you have to be potty trained. So, they're good, right? However, all of these younger four-year-olds did not come from that environment. Some are coming from home. Some are just, you know, taking longer. So you're going to have younger four-year-olds who are not potty trained. You have the California Department of Education who's put out guidance on toileting. But when you get down to the school level, it's going to differ by district. And then even in districts, it may differ by each school.
8: part of the problem is with facilities themselves, right? TK classrooms are supposed to actually have a bathroom connected to the classroom, and it's supposed to be with a small toilet. But what I'm hearing, and I know you heard from teachers, is that that's not always the case, right?
10: Right. You have some classrooms do have the bathroom attached, but others do not. So when you have a bathroom in a TK classroom, students don't have a set schedule. They can kind of choose, like, give a signal to their teacher, like, I gotta go to the bathroom, and they go. However, when you don't have that bathroom in there, you kind of have to put all your students on like a schedule so that most of the class is going to the bathroom at the same time. And that can create problems when maybe a student is not potty trained, or maybe a student gets undressed all the way when they go to the bathroom and don't know how to put their clothes back on.
8: Elise says young four-year-olds are much more likely not to be ready to go to the bathroom alone. Some of the TK classrooms in her school are far away from the bathrooms, so an aide has to take the kids. And once the kids get to the bathroom, it's not built for their size.
9: Like, the boys' bathroom, our boys can't reach the urinal this year. Most of them cannot. That's like a huge struggle. So then they're waiting for like the two toilets that are in there. And then the paper towel dispensers are too high and the soap dispensers are too high. That's been a big issue. And you have long lines of kids that we've been experiencing trying to get them in before they have an accident. Because even if they are potty trained, a lot of these kiddos need to go really quickly when they need to go.
8: So, LaSherica, something that came up for me is I know from my own children's experience that a lot of preschool teachers are trained in how to deal with kids who are not potty trained, and also just how to potty train kids. And there's all this education around not traumatizing kids or making them feel ashamed if they have an accident, because once there's shame involved, kids have an even harder time learning to use the toilet. And it doesn't seem like that education is really happening for elementary school teachers, right?
10: Right, correct. For elementary teachers, which in this case includes TK teachers, that's kind of not happening, because for the most part, in the public school system, they're expecting these students to come in potty trained. A lot of districts are taking like the hands-off approach and saying, don't go in there, talk them through it, talk them through what to do through the door, which again is hard to do when you don't have a bathroom in the TK classroom. Don't touch, call the parent, have the parent come and do it.
8: Right, and this is because schools normally have rules about adults not going into children's bathrooms and not touching the kids.
10: That's what a lot of districts are doing. And again, I get it, right? Like, you maybe they do that because they don't want to face lawsuits. You know, maybe there just are not a whole lot of districts that are saying, we're going to train you in the way that a preschool teacher has been trained and teach you how to toilet train kids. There's also going to have to, I think, be a shift, because when they had older four-year-olds coming in, if ever there was one or two student who was not potty trained, they automatically assumed, oh, this student needs an individualized education plan for special education services or like an aide. Now, you know, they can't really make that assumption if you have more kids coming in that are not potty trained.
8: Elise says she and her colleagues have not received a lot of guidance about potty training.
9: I think our administrators are kind of assuming that any child that is not potty trained must have some form of disability. And if not, the attitude from the district that I get is kind of like, parents need to potty train then. Mm. And that's that. They're like, well, warn parents, we don't help with wiping. Mm. Warn parents, we don't do this. Make sure they have a change of clothes. And then if there's an accident that is too severe, like if it's a bowel movement and we, you know, needs a lot of cleanup, they're going to be sent home. Like, a parent's going to be called to either come clean them up or take them home.
8: But sending kids home if they have an accident can cause a series of other problems.
9: They lose learning time. In the past, we've actually had a TK student who would intentionally have a bowel movement in his pants so he can go home. And it meant that his mom couldn't keep a job. Because you can't hold down a job if you're constantly being called back to the school to go get your kid.
8: For Elise, the best potty training learning opportunity came from watching how a special education teacher at her school has gone above and beyond to teach her students.
9: We have the best special ed teacher ever on our campus, and she will be outside the bathroom door while a student is getting changed, and she will talk them through it. She'll put men's boxers over her own clothes to demonstrate how to pull your pants down and how you gotta, how much toilet paper you gotta get. I mean, you gotta really do all that with potty training. Like, it's down and dirty. It's what it is. And I think so many people are worried and afraid and embarrassed to go there. But you have to, because that's what they need. They need the visual.
8: But Elise says even if her district allowed her to, she feels conflicted about helping kids with the bathroom.
9: But at the same time, I also recognize that I maybe should know how, even if that's not my primary job duty. I would prefer that there is an aide or someone like that to do it. But I mean, I talk to my preschool teacher friends and they're like, girl, we do it.
8: LaSherica, it seems to me that some teachers are really resistant to the idea that they should be helping kids wipe or learn how to use the toilet.
10: I encountered teachers who said it's not my job to wipe because it's not. It's not in her job description. She also had a teacher like, it's not my job, but I don't want to see a child, you know, sit in soiled clothes in their own urine until a parent comes if they can't figure it out themselves. Because again, these are possibly 3-year-olds, 4-year-olds who are having a hard time buckling their own clothes. So I've literally spoke to teachers at each step of the spectrum on this. What's come up across school districts is, whose job is this? If the district adopts a policy or adopts guidance for wiping or toilet training or just even assisting them with their clothes, whose job is it? Is it the teacher? Is it the instructional aide? Is it the paraprofessional?
8: Right. And then it also then becomes an item that has to be bargained with teachers' unions and staff unions, right?
10: Yeah, absolutely. That's why you get the educators in the room to figure out, what are you willing to do? What are you not willing to do? It can be figured out. There is an example that I do want to give, like it's from a small school district. They kind of said, you know, we just don't want to not help these kids if they're not able to do it themselves. And so like last school year, they did like opt-out form saying, hey, if you don't want us to help your child with this, like opt out. And so literally you have both the teachers and the aides helping with wiping. You have them helping with if there's an accident, like the teachers themselves decided and say, we wanted to be able to help. So it's not something that can't be done. Teachers, aides, staff, they all simply want guidance from their school district to know, what do we do in these situations? Because these situations are going to happen, whether it's an accident, whether it's because the child is not fully potty trained or because they're not potty trained at all.
8: Yeah. Let's take a minute to talk about facilities. Is there, you know, funding available for school districts to build new TK classrooms or playgrounds or bathrooms?
10: The facilities funding that was supposed to be for TK was actually cut in 2024, actually. And the funding that had kind of been set aside for it, it's run out. And so obviously that leaves districts, that leaves schools to be expanding this program without the proper facilities to really do it.
8: Right. And districts can apply for overall facilities funding, but there's a limited amount of that money. And there's a long line of school districts waiting for funding for all different kinds of renovations or building new buildings, not just TK.
10: Yep.
8: Thank you, LaSherica.
10: Thank you, Zadie.
8: 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Our producer is Kobe McDonald. Special thanks to our guests, Elise Dorflinger and reporter LaSherica Thornton. Also to Karen D'Souza, who also contributed to our TK series. Thanks also to editor-at-large John Fensterwald. Our theme music is from Blue Dot Sessions. This episode was brought to you by the Heising Simons Foundation. I'm Zadie Stavely. 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
11: Say, hallelujah. This is the Right Reverend Dr. Billy Saul Hargis calling to you from Del Rio, Texas, where you can order my special Heaven Cookbook and learn how to take 5 loaves of Levy's Real Jewish Rye and 2 of Mrs. Paul's Fish Sticks and feed up to 5,000 unexpected drop-in guests. But that's not why I'm here to talk to you today. I'm here to talk to you to tell you about a friend of mine, the Rev, right there in Petaluma. And he's got a show on Sundays from 12 to 2 called Gospel Brunch. That's right, gospel music, food, whatever you want to eat, a little bit of libations, whether that's champagne, I mean, you are in the wine country these days, or maybe if you're Baptist, it's coffee or something. But anyway, it's gospel music from 12 to 2 every Sunday with the Rev. Say hallelujah.

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1: That's Paul Thorne. I'm the Rev. And this is Gospel Brunch. We're running a race today. Actually, we're running several races today. Here's the call to start us off.

Today we've got a show inspired by my obsession with the Tour de France last week. Actually, the whole of last month. And with the World Cup. And how those things apply to the gospel and to our political reality. We're called to run the race. We're going to talk about that. But right now, this is the Resistance Revival Chorus.

That's the Resistance Revival Chorus with Woke Up This Morning With My Mind Stayed on Freedom. There's a quote from John Lewis in his book Across the Bridge, which is a great book, the Rev just wants to tell you. And he says that freedom is an act rather than a state. So that's where we're going today. The act of coming to freedom, the act of pursuing freedom, the act of running the race. Here's Bernice Johnson-Regan.

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While people halfway around the world, they've been fighting and dying and bleeding.

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Those that were weak and humble would come and gain the earth.

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Your strange mixture of wealth.

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1: Isaiah 40. 28. The everlasting God, the Lord, the creator of the ends of the earth, does not become weary or tired. His understanding is unsearchable. He gives strength to the weary, and to the one who lacks might, he increases power. Though youths grow weary and tired, and vigorous young men stumble badly, yet those who wait upon the Lord will gain new strength. They will mount up with wings like eagles. They will run and not get tired. They will walk and not be weary.
2: The blackness.

That's the Blind Boys of Alabama. Run on for a long time. And I found a scripture in Galatians where Paul kind of speaks to this idea of running on for a long time. In Galatians 5:7, he starts, "You were running superbly. Who cut in on you, deflecting you from the true course of obedience? This detour doesn't come from the one who called you into the race in the first place. And please don't toss this off as insignificant. It only takes a minute, a minute amount of yeast, you know, to permeate an entire loaf of bread. Deep down, the master has given me confidence that you will not defect. But the one who is upsetting you..." Okay, the Rev wants to ask, who might be upsetting you? "Whoever he is will bear divine judgment." That's from Paul through the Rev. This is Gospel Brunch.

Sweet Honey in the Rock again, from the documentary on the civil rights movement, Eyes on the Prize, which the Rev wants to tell you, it's back out on release. It's available in multiple places. You could find it for sure on the PBS sites that do streaming for PBS. And there are several new updated episodes to Eyes on the Prize. So the Rev wants to say, you need to go watch it, because it is the gospel with shoes on. And Paul had something to say about that in Philippians. I'm not saying that I have all this together, that I have it made, but I am well on my way, reaching out for Christ, who has so wondrously reached out for me. Friends, don't get me wrong. By no means do I count myself an expert in all of this, but I've got my eye on the goal, where God is beckoning us onward to Jesus. I'm off and running, and I'm not turning back. We can't turn back. And we need to listen to what the gospel says about what's right and what's wrong. And we need to pay attention to the threats to who we are and what we believe and what God has given us to do. That last little bit's from the Rev. This is Gospel Brunch.

the Reverend Bruce Coburn, now right here in the neighborhood, living in San Francisco. That's a song I've been listening to since I lived in San Francisco back in the early 80s. And the Rev still sees that song as one of the best gospel songs that it was ever written. Doesn't matter what's going on. Doesn't matter what's here, what's there. Sun's up. We're okay. That's where we are. And I'm wondering where the lions are. But they're out there. They're out there, and you need to be aware of them. But you don't need to worry about them. Because the lions only have fake power. Now we're going to switch up a little bit. Oh, before that, I wanted to tell you, it was Mavis Staples again, and in Christ there is no East or West. And the Rev's been talking about that a bit, because it's important when we come to talking about ICE, and when we come talking about immigration, and we talk about, well, we don't talk about it, but our president does talk about as whole countries. So if you want to talk about a Christian perspective on all of this, remember Mavis. In Christ, there is no East or West. And I'm going to change gears here for just a moment, because right now, at this very moment, and people are listening in this event right now as we speak, the first annual KPCA record swap is going on down at the Phoenix Theater. So, and they're playing the show, so you could like pop out and go to the event, or you could hang out at, and finish your brunch and then go to the event. The Rev's gonna do that, just saying. And at the Phoenix right now till 4 p.m. today, you can go to the first annual KPCA record swap and shop from over a dozen vendors selling records, CDs, cassettes, tapes, books, music, memorabilia, and much, much more. Wait, wait, there's more. No entry fee for buyers, just show up and buy, buy, buy. It's organized by KPCA and is the first annual, which means we're going to be around again. But don't wait, because this afternoon, the Rev's gonna just decide to show up and do some shopping of his own. The first annual KPCA record swap today, right now, from 12 to 4 p.m. Say hallelujah! I suspect you know who this is. But just in case you don't, it's the Sister Rosetta.

That's Bruce Cockburn again, and Lovers in a Dangerous Time. And I don't know about you, but the Rev thinks that's exactly what we are. We are lovers in a dangerous time. We're going to let Odetta take us out for this first hour of Gospel Brunch. We'll be around again in just a few minutes with the second hour of Gospel Brunch. And I want to remind you, head on down to the Phoenix Theater for the album swap and other swap that's going on. All for KPCA. I'm the Rev. This is Gospel Brunch, and here's Odetta.

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4: 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I'm the Rev. 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

0: That's the inimitable Sweet Honey in the Rock, starting us off for our second hour of a theme around running the race before us. This is Gospel Brunch.
1: Ain't gonna let nobody turn me around.
0: These are the Blind Boys.
1: Turn me around.

That was the Blind Boys of Alabama and Ben Harper on that lovely slide. This is Mahalia Jackson to continue our race, whether it's on a bike or on foot, walking or running, leaping or flying. Sister Mahalia is going to tell us how she got over. How I got

0: Mr. Chairman, and to the Credentials Committee, my name is Mrs. Fannie Lou Hamer, and I live at 626 East Lafayette Street, Roseville, Mississippi, Sunflower County, the home of Senator James O. Eastland and Senator Stennis. It was the 31st of August in 1962 that 18 of us traveled 26 miles to the county courthouse in Indianola to try to register to become first-class citizens. We was met in Indianola by policemen, highway patrolmen, and they only allowed two of us in to take the literacy test at the time. After we had taken this test and started back to Roseville, we was held up by the city police and the state highway patrolmen and carried back to Indianola, where the bus driver was charged that day with driving a bus the wrong color. After we paid the fine among us, we continued on to Roseville, and Reverend Jeff Sonny carried me 4 miles in the rural area where I had worked as a timekeeper and sharecropper for 18 years. I was met there by my children, who told me the plantation owner was angry because I had gone down, tried to register. After they told me, my husband came and said the plantation owner was raising Cain because I had tried to register. And before he quit talking, the plantation owner came and said, Fannie Lou, do you know, did Pap tell you what I said? And I said, yes, sir. He said, well, I mean that, said, if you don't go down and withdraw your registration, you will have to leave. Said, then if you go down and withdraw, said, you still might have to go because we are not ready for that in Mississippi. And I addressed him and told him, said, I didn't try to register for you. I tried to register for myself. I had to leave that same night. All of this is on account of we want to register to become first-class citizens. And if the Freedom Democratic Party is not seated now, I question America. Is this America, the land of the free and the home of the brave, where we have to sleep with our telephones off of the hook because our lives be threatened daily? Because we want to live as decent human beings in America. Thank you.
1: That was Fannie Lou Hamer speaking to the 1964 Democratic Convention on why they should be seating the Mississippi Freedom Party, a party made up of mostly African Americans who had registered to vote like she had in Mississippi against all odds. That's how they got over. At the time, President Lyndon Baines Johnson, who would later sign the Voting Rights Act and the Civil Rights Act, was so worried about her speech on national television that he chose the timing of her speech to make a statement from the White House, which all the networks had to cut away from Fannie Lou Hamer to catch from the president. We shake things up when we run our race. This is Gospel Brunch. I'm the Rev. This is Bernice Johnson Regan.

Galatians 5, 7 through 10, the Apostle Paul instructs the Galatians, "You were running superbly. Who cut in on you, deflecting you from the true course of obedience? This detour doesn't come from the one who called you into the race in the first place. And please don't toss this off as insignificant. It only takes a minute amount of yeast, you know, to permeate an entire loaf of bread. Deep down, the Master has given me confidence that you will not defect. But the one who is upsetting you, whoever that is, will bear divine judgment. Make of it as you will." That's the word. This is Gospel Brunch. I'm the Rev. This is Sweet Honey in the Rock.

was Sweet Honey in the Rock with Ella's Song. Ella's Song is taken from words by Ella Baker, who was often disregarded and always important. Ella was born December 13th, 1903 in Norfolk, Virginia, and raised in Littleton, North Carolina, on her grandmother's stories of surviving slavery. She graduated valedictorian from Shaw University in 1927, headed to Harlem, and spent the Depression organizing cooperatives before joining the NAACP, where she went from field secretary riding the Jim Crow South alone to national director of branches. In 57, she helped get the Southern Christian Leadership Conference going and ran it as an interim executive director, which meant she was doing the work while the preachers were preaching. Her real monument came Easter weekend 1960, when she gathered the sit-in students at Shaw University and told them not to let King's organization absorb them. And that's how the Student Nonviolent Coordinating Committee, otherwise known as SNCC, was born. She kept advising the students and then the Mississippi Freedom Democratic Party through 1964, when Fannie Lou Hamer made her impactful speech. She stayed with the organization for another 20 years. She died on December 13th, 1986, on her 83rd birthday. 50 years of movement work with virtually no headlines. And that was kind of the point. This is Gospel Brunch. I'm the Rev. Run your race, y'all. Run your race.

0: to turn around.
1: That's Charles Lloyd, Lucinda Williams, and the Marvels giving us that incredible rendition of We've Come Too Far to Turn Around. And that's you. That's you, beloveds. You've come too far. Run the race. Justice is just around the corner. That's a promise. And the Rev believes in the promise. We're closing it out. 'Cause the streets have no name, but they unfold before us. This is Gospel Brunch. If you're listening on Sunday, pop down to the Phoenix Theater for the KPCA swap. It's going on right now until 4 p.m. This show will repeat on Thursday from 10 in the morning to 12 noon. And we'll be back next Sunday with more Gospel Brunch. I'm the Rev. Say hallelujah.

0: Californians for the Arts recently held their second annual Arts and Culture Summit. 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
1: My favorite was the Art is Health. 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

0: YPCA LP, Petaluma, California.
1: Artists are living in the future, and that we're problem solvers and solution bringers. 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

Hi, it's Chuck Light doing the intro thing for Baffle Pigeon Show, KPCA.FM, best clucking music in the barnyard, over here in Paloma, California. 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Goodbye.

And a good day, gentle listeners. A fine how you do to wherever you may be today. We've got all contemporary independent rock and roll for you today. It's usually what we do here on the Buff Orpington Radio Show, but I think every song came out either, well, this year or last year. We're going to start it off with Mama at a, let's see, they are currently out of Brooklyn via Calabasas. Check it out.

That is Domi and JD Beck with Climbing High from this year's Who Asked LP, released just last, just a few days ago. Here in July. Well, was in July. Now we're in August. But they are playing soon at Bimbo's in San Francisco, which is sold out, but they're also playing in Santa Cruz, and that's a lot cheaper, and it's not sold out if you want to check them out. Right now, Space Moth, a favorite local band with Telepathic Butterflies, the song, Inward Eye, the album that came out in June of this year. They are playing this Saturday in support of La Luz at the Hot Monk in Sebastopol.

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Right now, we're going to hear Vince Staples. But we just heard Love Is Gone by Jalen and Ganda. That was two songs ago. Some great neo soul. And then after that, Marika Christine off of Enjoy the Clouds with According to the Bee. Both of those from 2026. Check this out, Go Go Gorilla by Vince Staples. He's got some really important things to say.

That's Hannah Lou with Damaged Melody off of the self-titled album that came out in April of this year. Right now, though, a brand new band to me, Robin Ellen, out of the East Bay Area. This is Cosmic off their album In and Out, and that also came out in April of this year.

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1: Let's get up to speed, shall we? That's Talkie Talkie People by Yard Act from the album You're Gonna Need a Little Music. That came out in July. Before that, a beautiful, beautiful rendition of This Must Be the Place, the Naive Melody. That from Leon Jean-Marie. That from Naive Melodies. That came out in December of 2025. An album of collected tunes from the Talking Heads. Really interestingly done. I recommend that one highly. And now, though, Beth Orton from June, this came out. The Ground Above is the LP. The Ground Above is the name of the song. And this is, of course, a very important synth folk artist out of Norfolk, England. Check it out.

0: That's off of Jessica Hoop's new album, Long Wave Home. That came out in May. That was Caravan. Now, though, Poppy Patika with Atlantis.
1: I'm in a song. A real song.
0: Off of Fix Your Fate. That came out in June. Check it out.

That right there is Telehealth out of Seattle, described as danceable synth pop, angular post punk new wave. They are on Sub Pop Records, and I love it. That's from the album that came out in May of this year called Green World Image, the song Kokomo 2. Right now, Sachi's Mirror with Eyes. This came out in July off the album Talking in a Different Way.

That was just Magazine Dreams by Twin Bloom. That came out in July of this year on an EP called Twin Bloom. I mentioned Saatchi's Mirror coming out in May. That actually came out just a few days ago at the end of July. They did Eyes off of Talking in a Different Way. And then right now, though, Rochelle Jordan. This came out in September of last year, Through the Wall. The tune, Doing It Too. Check it out.

0: 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You just give too little.
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1: I believe some of that stuff is mine, like the answering machine, like the Charlie Parker record.
2: Oh, you can have it here.

That was Dungeon Vision, if you didn't pick that up. That was by Earth Tongue. That came out in February off the album Dungeon Vision. Before that, Salt with a really groovy tune called Good Things Will Come After the Pressure from the album Chapter 1. That came out in January of this year. Right now, though, Twisted Teens with Why Did You Miss It off of Florida Water Blues that came out just this July.

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And that is from Aldous Harding's new album called Venus in the Zinnia. That with H. Hawkline. That came out in May. The album's called Train on the Island. Before that, great new song called Lunes by Apparat. Apparat is the stage name of German artist Sascha Ring. The album came out in February. That is Hum of Maybe, giving me Peter Gabriel vibes. Right now, Ye Ming and the Rumors, great new album.

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This tune right now is Woman Lake by Snuggle. That came off of September 2025's Goodbye House. Before that, Lean Alchi with an EP that came out just this last June called Here Comes That Crow with the song Here Comes That Crow. Right now, Lazy Daisy by Tara Clerken Trio. This dropped in June of this year, called Somewhere Good, the album. Again, the tune, Lazy Daisy.

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That last song was Baby I'll Change by Fiddlehead. You might have heard me say, I don't think she's going to be calling, but we'll see. That's off of Baby I'll Change, the single from June of this year. Right now, Sensacion by Helado Tropical. Helado and Tropical, two distinct artists, very popular in the Latin community. This is a collab that came out just this July called Sensacion. Check it out.

And that was Helado Negro and Reina Tropical with Sensacion. Right now, Perfect Feeling by Natasha Sandworms. I wonder if that's her real name. I'll get back to you on that. That's from Lucky 3. I believe that's the band name, actually. And that's an EP that came out in April of this year, featuring three distinct college indie rock style bands, two songs from each act. Once again, this one, Natasha Sandworms with Perfect Feeling.

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1: All music is important, Dick. It's the universal language. One of our best hopes for the eventual realization of the brotherhood of man.

That is Aura Corgan with Bury Me from the album that came out in March this year, Hard Hearted Woman. A lot of people think it could be one of the best of the year. I'm just getting into it. Right now, though, we're going to finish off, as we usually do, with the Reds, Pinks, and Purples from this year's album, dropped in April of 2026, Acknowledge Kindness. No sunshine, the song, Is It You or Is It Them? And Glenn Donaldson and company hopefully will be on tour locally in the Bay Area. I just read if you're in New York City in October, they'll be playing in Brooklyn, I think, on October 2nd. And that's a wrap for this week's Beth Orpington Show. Thanks for tuning in. Always a pleasure to be on the ones and twos with you. And I'll see you next week. Oh, don't forget, Cotati Accordion Festival. That's August 15th and 16th. Not this weekend, but next weekend. That'll be the 35th anniversary, if you're into that. And thanks again for tuning in to KPCA Radio 103.3 FM, The Sounds of the Slough.

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1: Make you feel my love. Take one, three, four.

0: All right, welcome. This is the Sports Roost. I'm your host, Terry Lewis. So thanks for listening. I got a full house here today. So we've got the Steel Breeze coach and three of the players in. So thanks for coming in.
1: Thank you for having us.
0: Yeah.
2: Thank you.
0: So we got Chris Phillips, the coach. So Chris, welcome.
1: Thank you.
0: And three of them. So we got Addie.
3: Hi.
0: And how do you pronounce the last name?
3: Cirkey.
0: And then we got the daughter, Colby.
4: Hi.
0: Phillips and Dylan Young.
5: So hi.
0: Thanks for coming in.
4: Yes, thank you.
3: Thank you for having us.
0: So we're going to talk a little Steel Breeze here. So looking at some of the history of the Steel Breeze, and goes back a ways.
1: It does. Steel Breeze, I wish I knew the time frame, but Steel Breeze goes back at least probably close to 20 years.
0: I think late 90s, actually.
1: Yeah. They've been around for a long time. It's been a great organization. I've been involved in it for 5 years now, and it's we love it. You know, it's great group of girls, great families, and it's a pleasure to come to every season to come and play. We really enjoy it.
0: Yeah, I was looking at some of the history, and it looks like, you know, the name Breeze for softball actually started in Florida, and then sort of migrated out here, and then was big in Sacramento.
1: Yes. So yeah. There's a team in Sacramento. It's called Cal Breeze, I believe. But yeah, no, there's no tie with us.
0: Right.
1: But,
0: it's just kind of interesting because they kind of expanded their league there, and it's made it the California, you know, sort of breeze.
1: Yep. Or whatever. Yep. Yeah. We get our beautiful ocean breeze, right?
0: Yeah. So. But yeah, I just was fascinated by the history and went back a little bit, see how far you guys go back. And I guess one of the original sponsors was Adidas for Steel Breeze here in town. Yeah, that was one of their first coaches, a guy named Dave DeVoto.
1: Okay.
0: Kind of a well-known guy.
1: Oh, wow. Good to know.
0: Here in town. So, yeah. So tell us a little bit about the Steel Breeze. First of all, the sort of the vision, you know, your mission. Just describe, you know, what Steel Breeze is like.
1: So, you know, Steel Breeze, so for these ladies here, we are a 14U division, so girls are 14 years of age and under. We play in a competitive travel softball league. We play teams from, you know, a lot of local teams of Marin, Santa Rosa, Roanoke Park, and then this year, going to a NorCal championship, these ladies have been working hard, competed, and earned themselves a ticket to San Diego to the Tournament of Champions. Yeah. There was 18 teams in the 14U bracket that we played in that also were invited, and they competed very well, and we ended up being number 8 out of those 18 teams. So it was a lot of fun. It was something different. You know, SoCal is a lot bigger community than what we have up here in Northern California, and for them to beat Southern California teams was a huge win. On top of it, just the experience, you know, we had an opening day ceremony at UC San Diego, and the girls got to hang out and meet other girls. They did pin trading, so they all walked around and traded pins with other girls, and which was fun. And then the actual opening day ceremonies was very like energetic and loud. We all formed together on the softball field, and then we walked in kind of like a tunnel into their gym where the basketball games are held. Mm-hmm. And there was you know, a couple thousand people in there all yelling and screaming. And then on the big jumbotron, they announced we now welcome Petaluma Steel Breeze. Yeah. And we all got to walk in. So it's been a lot of fun. It's been a fun journey. And you know, we have a 12U team, we have a 10U team, and we have 8U teams. And you know, some of those different age brackets, we have multiple teams within them because we have so many girls in the organization.
0: So like a B and C. And
1: correct. Yep. Yep. We have a B and a C level, and then these girls have worked so hard that we're actually moving up to A ball now. So they've earned their right to, and...
0: Was that kind of because of your showing this year, or...?
2: Yeah, I think it was a little bit, because, like, we went to the NorCal Championship, and then we were playing A-ball teams, and we beat them. And then we went to San Diego, and
0: yeah, that doesn't hurt, huh?
3: Yeah.
2: Felt pretty good.
0: How was the talent down there? I mean, was it,
3: I mean, all the teams were, like, really good, and I feel like our team, compared to the other teams, we were, like, really, like, close in level. Like, they were all really good, and it was fun to play them, because we were, like I said, we're, like, close to the same, like, talent. Yeah. So it was, like, fun to have competition with them.
0: Yeah, it's always good to play against somebody who's good.
3: Yeah.
0: You know?
2: I mean, really fun.
0: And where you really got to show your best, you know,
3: yep.
0: to come up.
3: Yes.
0: Now, were the games kind of close, or?
2: Yes. Yeah, we went into an international tiebreaker on our last day, and that was our second game. So we won our first game, and then we went to our second for pool play. Pool play. And we went to an international tiebreaker. I think we played 2 international tiebreaker innings, and we just went, like, back and forth, and the team said we were the best, like, competition they'd had all tournament.
0: Huh? That's saying something.
3: Yeah.
0: Did you pitch?
3: I pitched a couple games, yes. I think that game I was pitching.
2: I think
3: Yes.
0: Well, the international one, or the
2: International.
3: Yes.
0: So did you start off pitching the first game, or did
3: Yes, I think maybe.
2: I think it was Addison Avery pitched the first game, and then Colby came in the second game.
3: Oh yeah, yes.
2: Yeah.
0: So you had a few gals that pitched. Mm-hmm.
3: Yes.
2: Yeah.
0: Well, that's good to know too, because you know, a lot of teams that I, you know, the softball pitchers, well, especially when you get in high school and that kind of thing, they only usually have 2 starters.
3: Mm-hmm.
0: I mean, they really narrow it down. So to have the luxury of a few pitchers, you know.
1: Yeah, luckily we have 4 pitchers on our team, and it's huge having that many pitchers. You know, you need to have it, and even catching too. Those 2 positions with the heat and the extra work that they're always putting in, you know, it's great to have the versatility of, you know, having multiple pitchers and catchers.
0: Yeah, and we were talking about positions. So, Ed, you play?
4: I'm up the middle, so yeah. I usually play second base, and then I can also play shortstop.
0: Okay, which one do you like playing better?
4: That's a hard question, but. I'm more used to second base right now, but shortstop's always been my favorite.
0: Yeah, I played second base a little bit too, and I kind of like that position, you know. But shortstop's fun too.
4: Yeah, definitely.
0: Now, hitting, where'd you hit in the lineup?
4: It changes a lot, actually.
0: You move it around?
1: Yeah, we adjust accordingly, you know. Everybody has good days, everybody has bad days, and it's part of the sport, and you kind of sometimes we fall and, you know, we're just having a bad day or having a hard time getting the bat on the ball, and so we always adjust our batting lineup accordingly, you know, and just to help benefit the team, and but girls are all up and down. It's always, you know, it's always moving, you know, so yeah.
0: Well, you guys must hit, or you finished with the, what you said, 23 wins?
1: Yeah, we finished with 12 losses, yeah.
0: Was that with the San Diego tournament, or was that without it?
2: Yeah.
1: Yes, sir.
0: That was with it, okay. Mm-hmm. Now, didn't you play a tournament right before then?
2: Yeah, yes. We played in NorCal Championship, and how many teams were in that tournament? Like, I want to say...
1: The 15.
2: 15 in our bracket, in our 14U division. And then we played Thursday. The tournament starts Thursday. Usually they start either Friday or Saturday. And we won 2 games Thursday, which took us into the winner's bracket. So we got to skip Friday completely and came back Saturday, won, and then we got to come back Sunday.
0: Double elimination, right? You got to lose twice?
1: Yes. Okay. Yep. Yep. And we end up taking 3rd place in that tournament.
0: Which brought you down to San Diego.
1: Correct, yep.
0: Was it the first 4 slots to go, or 3?
2: First 3.
0: First 3, so
4: you just... Yeah, we barely made it, but we did.
0: Now, who were the tough teams you played during that one?
2: We played...
4: The Red Barons was the one that we beat to get to go to San Diego, and it was, like, back and forth the entire game.
2: Mm-hmm. Well, and then we played...
0: Somebody would get a lead and then get back? And,
2: yeah.
4: Yes.
2: It was, like, we were the away team, and it'd be like, we score 3 runs, they would score 2, they would score 4 the next inning. It just kept going back.
0: And well, we're persistent, though.
2: Yeah. Right?
3: Yes.
2: Mm-hmm. We played a really good team, San Carlos Force. We played them in our Petaluma tournament and lost. We played them, I think we played them 1 other time, and we also lost. So we were, like, going into this big tournament playing, like, a super good team that we'd already known. And we all really, really focused that game. And I think we turned 3 double plays in that game. Like, our defense was, like, the best I've ever seen.
0: Like, so,
4: yeah,
0: double
4: we
0: plays.
4: Turned a 6-4-3.
2: So, shortstop got a ground ball, flipped to second threw to first, and we got both outs.
4: It was Tegan at shortstop, I was at second, and Lily was at first, I want to say.
2: Yeah.
1: Just to add on to that, Dylan, who is normally my leadoff hitter, she's super fast, and we're pretty confident when we get Dylan on base, we could get her around the bases and score. She scored in the first inning to get us on the board, and we never scored another run that whole game, and we shut the San Carlos force down multiple times with bases loaded. So these girls here, like Dylan said, they're really focused, and they wanted to beat that team, and they did. So it was a 1-0 game for 6 innings.
2: It was very stressful, and then we were asking all of our coaches, we were like how much time's left? Like, I feel like we've been playing for a while. They were like, oh, we got a few innings left, because we were the away team, and we went out, and we got 3 up, 3 down, and everyone just comes out of the dugout, like, jumping up and down, and we're like, what's
4: confused.
2: Going on? And then they're like, you guys just won, and we're like, oh.
0: That's a stressful never game, beaten them. Yeah.
2: It felt so good.
0: Did you pitch that one?
3: No, Addison was pitching.
2: Yeah, Addison pitched that one.
0: Wow. It sounds like your defense really stepped up, though.
3: Yes. We've improved a lot.
0: When you shut somebody out, that's a team effort.
2: Mm-hmm. Yeah.
0: That's where the team really comes into play. Mm-hmm.
1: I really have a great group of girls. They like I said, they've played together for so long. They have such a good bond. They know each other. They trust each other, and it's just it really helps, when forming a team. And it's very exciting to watch these girls play. Us coaches love to go out on a game time and just stand back, and most of the time we have smiles on our face and we're talking to them. We're like, just watching them make plays. I'll let you ladies say, but what's Coach Aaron's quote about making easy plays?
4: Oh, make the hard plays look easy.
1: Yep. And they do.
2: Yeah.
0: Mm-hmm. So a lot of fundamentals when you're getting coached?
2: Mm-hmm.
3: Yeah.
2: We get
0: did
2: like,
0: that start off like when you were, what, 8?
2: Yeah.
0: Did you all start at 8 or was it?
3: I was like,
2: they started.
4: Yeah. I started when I was 6 years old.
2: Yeah, so Addie started when she was 6, and then I came to Steel Breeze when I was 10. They came when they were 8. But like, I was playing PGSA. And like it starts like really young.
0: Yeah, so you were all playing softball really young.
2: Yes. Yeah.
0: Now you've been on the same team now for
3: for the most part. Yeah,
4: I've been on Colby's team like all throughout it. I think.
3: Yeah,
2: I think I've been with Steel Breeze for like 4 years now. So I've been with Colby and Addie the whole time.
0: So you built up a good chemistry, right?
2: Sounds yes.
0: like you guys all kind of get along.
2: Yep. Yeah, our team really
0: hang out together. This and that, that's special too.
2: Yeah, our team like really works together.
3: Yeah.
0: Mm-hmm. No big arguments.
3: Never.
2: I don't think we've ever had like an argument on our team really. Like we've been like sad after losses obviously, but like everyone like no one holds it against anyone. It's not anyone's fault. Like not one play can change a whole game.
0: That's good because that can change things too.
2: Mm-hmm.
0: Sort of the clubhouse effect, one person kind of, blaming somebody else or something. That doesn't go over. You win as a team, you lose as a team.
3: Exactly.
2: Yeah.
0: That's the way it goes,
1: So, yep.
0: What are the teams you play against? I know there's a Novato team and then...
4: Red Barons. Yeah. We played against the Tremors.
2: Windsor Wicked. Mm-hmm. We play against... San Carlos Force. We played against them
4: We played against them 3 times.
2: Yeah.
4: We only won once, but they were undefeated for so long. We finally beat them.
2: Yeah.
0: They have a really good pitcher?
2: They have
4: really
2: like
4: good defense. Three, good hitting.
2: Yeah, 3 different speed pitchers. Their defense is amazing. They can really like hit their spots pitching. They can really hit their spots pitching. Yeah. And then like same with hitting. They can like pick which side of the field they
3: and
2: hit
3: find
2: on.
3: The gaps.
2: Yeah, they find the gaps
0: so they
2: really
0: go
2: well.
0: With the pitch kind
2: of
0: thing.
2: Very aggressive base running. So most of our like our local tournaments, like our Santa Rosa tournament, Roanoke Park, we usually stick with the same team. So like we played Wildcats a lot, Screaming Eagles, Rebels, San Carlos Force, Santa Rosa Bears,
4: Tremors,
2: Wicked,
4: and I think every single tournament this season besides San Diego, we got to the championship.
2: Yes. I think we made it to the championship 7 times this summer.
3: 7 out of 8 times.
2: Or, yeah, mm-hmm. 7 out of 8.
0: That's not a bad percentage,
2: no, right, no, there. No, good. The only time we lost was in our state tournament.
1: They earned 2 big old rings this year.
3: Yeah. Oh, yeah.
1: Yeah.
3: Yeah.
0: So, let's go over the rest of your roster then while we're talking about players. So, Brooklyn.
4: Brooklyn. She's my... We have, like, on our team, we have, like, permanent throwing partners. Yeah. Like, me and her always play catch. I love her.
2: Yeah.
4: She's our...
0: And I play baseball, too. I always had, you know... one guy.
4: Yeah, she's my partner.
0: You kind of pick out, and you know, before the game or whatever, that's who you warm up with, you know. Mm-hmm. Yeah, you get that routine going.
2: Yeah, I love Brooklyn. She brings really good energy to the team.
3: She's very funny.
2: She has some problems with her hips, so she used to be, like, a really, really good catcher. Like, I would say our catcher for the team. And then, like, she kind of, like... She had to stop for a little bit, but she, like, picked it back up this season, and she did really, really well.
4: Yes. Her positions are catcher, second, and right field.
2: Yeah.
4: Her normal this season was right field and catcher.
2: Yeah, she did really well this season.
4: Mm-hmm.
0: Power hitter, or is she just...
4: She's a contact hitter, but she can, like...
2: She gets on a lot.
0: Yeah. Quick?
2: Yeah.
4: Yes.
3: Yeah.
4: Dylan and Dublin are definitely our fastest players, but then Brooklyn's up there.
0: Okay. Well, how about Dublin?
2: Dublin's my permanent throwing partner. I love Dublin so much. She plays outfield a lot with me, but she'll also play shortstop when Addie's playing second sometimes.
0: So left field?
2: She plays left field.
4: She's a power hitter.
2: Yes.
4: When she makes contact with it goes.
0: A little bigger?
4: Yeah.
2: Not really.
0: Just has the stroke then.
2: She's
3: gone a ton of home runs this season.
2: I think she hit 4 this season.
4: Yeah.
2: And then she can hit like triples. Yeah.
4: Yeah.
2: She's definitely a contact hitter.
0: Fences, home runs, or are they?
2: Yeah, over the fence. Wow.
4: I would say she's like the big sister of the team. Like she makes sure everyone's like doing good, and I feel like she has really good team captain energy. Like if we had a team captain, I would say I would nominate her.
3: Yeah, me too. She's one of the oldest.
4: Definitely one of the oldest.
0: Yeah, that's saying a lot.
3: Yes.
4: Uh-huh. Yeah. I love her. I look up
0: Deering,
4: to her.
0: I know that name. Last name. Is that
2: Deering?
1: So Deering, they're a local family team here in town. There's Cash, who's played baseball for, I believe it was Pelham American. And I'm not sure of his career, how far they went when he was there. And then the youngest brother,
2: Maxon,
1: who he played this year, and I think they went a little ways too. So it's they're a Casa Grande family. Yeah, they're a large family.
0: That makes sense.
1: They're well known around here.
2: Yes.
0: Okay, here's to Maddie.
4: Oh, I love Maddie. Maddie's I grew so up sweet. With her.
2: Yeah, Maddie.
4: I've known her since I was like 3 years old. She's my neighbor.
2: Maddie's been on the team for a very long time. She played for another organization for a little bit, but she came back to us this fall.
4: Yes.
2: She's an amazing catcher. She's like
4: our number one catcher.
2: She wasn't able to make it to our last tournament in Tahoe, so we like kind of had to fill the gap, but Brooklyn caught a lot and so did Dublin. So they did very well, but Maddie's an amazing catcher.
0: Still almost like the pitching kind of thing.
4: Yeah, yeah. Maddie is a contact and power hitter.
2: Mm-hmm.
4: She hit 6 home runs, maybe?
3: Yeah, she hit a lot of home
2: runs. She hit a lot.
4: Yeah, this one tournament, she hit 4.
0: Two power hitters right there.
4: Yeah, she hit 4 home runs in one tournament.
2: Yeah, it was a lot.
4: 2 in one game.
1: Twister.
4: Yeah,
2: Twister tournament.
1: San Jose.
4: I love her. I grew up with her. Known her since I was 3. I know the whole family.
0: Your neighbor, you said?
4: Well, basically my neighbor. We live like a couple blocks away.
0: Yeah, well, close enough. Mm-hmm. Yeah. Yeah. So you've been playing with her?
4: I played soccer with her through my whole life too. And I go to the same school, so like forever. So like every, like, all my outside
0: like everyone I mentioned, you guys are just like
2: our whole team. We're like a circle. Like
4: we're kind of like a family.
2: It feels like a family.
3: Yeah, we got like really close this summer. Well, we've always been close, but this summer was like
4: our
3: especially
4: peak.
3: Really fun.
2: Yeah,
0: you're getting a little older too. You know, you've been around each other for a while.
4: You kind of get just like used to being each other's presence.
2: Yeah.
0: So let's go to the next one, Liliana.
3: Lily's my throwing partner.
0: Oh, okay.
3: She has to be like probably the funniest person on the team.
2: Uh-huh. She's so funny. She can make anyone laugh.
3: Yeah.
4: If there's like a bad vibe in the room, she will clear it up instantly.
2: Yeah. She's so funny. She's our first baseman, I'd say. She's like, she played first base a lot. She did so well at first base. She's a big contact hitter for our team.
4: Power hitter.
2: Power. Yeah, not contact. Power. We were in... Oh, where were we? I forget which tournament it was.
3: It was our tournament.
2: Oh, no, Marin.
3: Oh,
2: she
3: yeah.
2: She hit a ball, like, I'd say 245 over the fence.
3: Yeah.
2: Like,
3: oh, yeah, that was really deep.
2: The fence was 220. I'd say she cleared it by 30 or 40 feet easy.
1: It was a fun.
0: Hit somebody
1: was,
0: just walking and up, you know.
2: Yeah, yeah.
1: It was. Unfortunately, I wasn't at that. I wasn't able to make that game, and I was watching from Game Changer at home on our computer.
0: Yeah, yeah.
1: And when I saw Lily get up the bat, she hit that ball, and I just watched the whole field shift from watching a home plate, and their whole head just went shoo. They all did, it was.
2: Yeah.
0: Yeah. Once you know, sometimes you get that perfect contact. You know,
3: she did definitely.
0: And, it's a sight to see.
2: Yeah, it is. It's like yeah.
3: And then I go to school with her, too.
2: It's the best. It's such a good sound that your bat makes when you hit a home run. It's
3: pop.
2: Like, yeah. I don't even know how to explain it. It's just such a good sound.
3: Yeah, it's kind of like a snap. Like,
2: yeah.
0: Yeah, there's a certain sound, too,
2: mm-hmm.
0: you know,
2: mm-hmm.
0: when you hit it just right or
2: yeah.
0: whatever.
2: Yeah, uh-huh.
0: Sounds
2: so good.
0: And a lot of times, if you hit it just right, you don't really even feel it.
1: Right.
2: Yeah,
1: yeah,
2: it feels
1: know?
2: Like
1: yeah.
2: effortless.
0: It's just like, you know, like a perfect
3: yeah.
0: golf swing.
1: Yep.
0: Or
3: uh-huh.
0: you know?
3: I remember when she hit it, me and Dylan, we looked at each other.
2: Oh, yeah.
3: We were always sitting next to each other in the dugout. And we're like, that's gone. Yeah. Everyone out of the dugout, let's
2: and
3: go.
2: And everyone, like, came out of the dugout. We all surrounded home plate. Like, we got her bat for
3: we
2: her,
3: did
2: obviously.
3: Our the whole team celebration
2: yeah,
3: at home
2: so.
3: Plate.
0: Now, did you guys have any, like, walk-offs?
2: Yeah, well, we mercied
3: a bunch. We mercied a team in the championship.
2: So we mercied.
0: So ten runs?
2: 12.
3: Yeah, 12.
2: You have to be 12, up.
3: 12 after 3.
2: 12
3: 14
2: after 3.
3: After
2: innings.
3: 4?
2: Yeah. So you have to be up by
3: right?
2: 12 past the third inning. We mercied a team in San Diego. We mercied a team in Hayward.
3: We mercied.
2: I want to say we mercied quite a few teams in Marin.
3: Yeah.
0: So you guys
3: yeah.
0: hit. You guys
3: yes.
0: score runs.
3: Yes. Yeah. When our team gets a good first inning, we like good
2: on
3: energy.
0: Snowballs.
3: Like we'll
2: yeah.
3: energy
2: just
3: going.
5: We like
2: going.
5: Feed off feed off of each other's hits. And
2: yeah.
5: Then we all
0: yeah.
5: just start to do good.
2: And
0: well,
2: yeah.
0: that's yeah, it, and that happens.
2: Yeah.
0: You see it in like even the big leagues, you know.
2: Yeah.
0: Kind of
3: yeah. Definitely.
0: You have it bad, and then a couple guys get hits, and then it just kind of starts.
2: Just keep.
0: You know,
3: it's like the mood
2: yeah.
3: energy.
2: Yeah.
3: And we're like, oh yeah, I'm about to get a hit.
2: Yeah.
3: It's all mindset.
1: It's contagious with our girls
2: mm-hmm.
1: for sure. We start off, you know, girls start hitting and it just keeps it spread. It spreads all the way down the batting lineup, and it's they like to hit, which is good. You know, they're
2: yes.
0: Well, when you get that confidence going,
2: yeah, yep.
0: somebody gets a couple of you know, get on base, you got to do it too.
2: Yeah, our team doesn't walk very much. I wouldn't say like we don't really like to walk.
3: No,
0: sounds like you guys hit a
3: I get
0: yeah.
3: walked a lot because I'm the shortest on the
2: yeah.
3: team too, so I
0: yeah,
3: get
0: well.
3: Walked a lot.
2: It obviously depends on the pitcher, but like we don't take that many strikes. Like
5: no, we're all just
3: no.
5: eager to hit it.
2: Yeah,
3: yeah, we like want to help our team out, and like we're like, okay, I'm gonna get on and try to get this person home.
2: Yeah,
5: yeah.
0: Now, Chris is your coach. Now you got assistant coaches too.
2: Yeah,
3: yes.
2: we have
3: Lynn. Both of my parents, they do like half half. So
2: yeah, Aaron.
3: Uh huh. And then Chris, obviously.
2: Yeah.

0: she was shy, or is it just...
1: No, she's not that she's shy. She's just, like,
0: just the way she
2: very
0: is.
2: Humble. Yeah. Okay. Yes. Around the right people, she's really...
3: Yes. Yeah.
2: She's
3: her
2: amazing.
3: And Brooklyn are really close, yeah. too.
0: Oh, okay.
2: Everyone on our team is
3: me and her, yeah. me and T have a really good connection, because we both are, like... I would say we play up the middle the most.
2: Yeah.
3: So, like, if we're turning a double play, we know that they're already going to be there. Like, we don't have to take a second look.
0: So it's automatic.
2: Yeah, it's like,
3: yeah, me and her have a really good connection. Yeah.
0: It's almost like a quarterback wide receiver kind of thing. Yeah. You know, or something. You know, where you can just throw the ball in there.
3: Definitely.
0: You know?
3: Our whole infield
0: even the guy,
3: has
0: you,
3: that.
0: You know, before he even makes his break and, you know, makes a catch or something like that.
3: Mm-hmm.
0: That shortstop, second base combo is a lot.
3: Yeah,
0: like
3: I
0: that.
3: Love her.
0: You know, yeah.
4: We've had Jamie McGaughey come out a few times and run our practice. And this year here, she came out and she explained to the girls, and like Addie's talking about, her and Tegan, you know, they're very close because they talk all the time and they're the middle fielders. Well, Jamie had explained to them to, you know, to gain that bond and trust with the player, your neighbor, basically.
0: Right.
4: And that way you know each other, what's going on, and when you're doing a cutoff, how far you need to be, because you already know how strong the end of the player's arm is, or, and, you know, about the whole communication thing. So, you know, it's been great, and you get to be a little bit closer to, like, Addie and Tegan, they're a little bit closer just because they're the neighbors in the field, so they're constantly talking to each other, you know?
3: Yeah. Like, I know that if there's a ball, like, in front of second base, she's going to take it, and I'm going to overlap her.
4: Dylan being center field, she's in charge of the outfield, right? So she has two neighbors, right?
3: Yeah.
4: So it's great. That's like, you know, just to fall back, that it's one big, huge asset to this team is these girls, all the girls, they get along so well with each other that it makes it a really good team and a fun team.
0: Yeah, it's kind of nice for Jamie to come back, too.
2: Yeah,
0: right?
2: Yeah,
0: you know,
2: I love
0: because,
2: her.
0: You know, big star Casa. You know,
3: yes, I love when she.
0: Remember having
3: out.
0: Her in her talking to her. You know, with her coach Billy Brody, who Billy coached Steel Breeze.
4: Mm-hmm.
0: You know, and I
4: and
0: know,
4: we Billy about, Billy was her coach in high school as well.
0: Yeah. And just the from you guys from Steel Breeze being so good basically that the high school's drawn to her great.
3: Mm-hmm.
0: You know, the softball is crazy good here.
3: Yeah.
0: You know, so, you know, Casa's, you know, apparently good, but Petaluma's really good too.
4: Mm-hmm.
0: Even St. Vincent. So, and a lot has to do with you guys kind of coming up and, going into high school and doing it too.
3: Yep. So, yeah, I'm really excited for high school.
0: Are y'all going to Casa or where you go?
1: She is.
3: Yeah, I'm going to Casa. They're Trojans. So they're going to Petaluma.
2: Yeah. Our team's very split in half. Like,
0: well, it'd be playing against her.
3: Yeah, I know. I know where she pitches too. So.
2: I'd say probably half of us are going to Casa. The other half are going to Petaluma.
3: And I know not to hit it to center.
2: Yeah.
0: And watch out her stealing, right?
3: She's going to be stealing.
2: I think I had 24 stolen bases this season.
3: She definitely had the most.
2: Yeah, but I found out, like, midway through the season that pass balls didn't count. So, like, if there's a pass ball, I just go, and I just found out that they don't count as stolen bases.
0: Well, in your eyes, they do.
2: Yeah, for me, they do.
3: You probably would have gone, like, 40-something, definitely, like, by far.
2: I think it definitely would have went up.
3: Mm-hmm.
0: All right, let's go to the next one. Let's, do we do Caitlin?
2: Yeah, Katie.
3: Okay. We didn't do Katie. We did not do Katie.
2: We haven't done Katie yet.
0: Okay, let's do Caitlin Kelly.
3: She's
1: like a bit like newer on our team.
2: Yeah.
1: But
2: she's like, she's bonded
0: like
2: really well with everyone.
0: Or something like that? Or
2: no,
0: like
2: I think she came on with us
3: last season.
2: Last
3: summer.
1: Yeah.
2: Last spring.
3: Last spring.
2: Yeah, she came on with us last spring. She's really like gotten close
1: she
2: with
1: fits
2: everyone.
1: In well. Like,
2: yeah.
1: She just, it was like she was always there.
3: Especially this summer, I feel like she got it.
0: Because you guys been together for so long.
3: Yeah.
2: Yeah. It's like, it's kind of.
0: You get like somebody that comes in.
2: Uh-huh, exactly.
0: Like, you know.
3: I would say our team's very good at including people.
2: Yeah.
3: Like new players. So she kind of just like fit right in. She and Dylan have a close bond because
2: she's one of my outfielders.
0: Okay.
2: Yeah.
1: Yes.
2: Mm-hmm.
0: So you're telling her what to do, you know, like,
2: yeah, I kind of just
0: move her this way.
2: Yeah. move the outfield depending on where all the foul balls are going, like how they're taking each pitch.
3: Yeah.
2: And all that.
3: She's a contact hitter, I would say.
2: Definitely.
1: Yeah. When she gets like the ball in the right part of her bat, it's like goes
2: amazing.
1: Far and it's really hard.
3: I would say she hits it like up
0: line
3: the middle a lot.
0: Yeah.
3: Like to like second base up the middle.
2: Yeah, she's really fast as well.
1: Yeah, she's also very quick.
4: Katie is I agree with everything the girl said. That's 100% true. Katie is our one non Petaluma native girl.
3: Mm-hmm.
4: Katie's from Santa Rosa.
3: Yes.
2: Yeah.
4: And she'll be I believe she's attending Maria Carrillo this year.
0: Okay.

0: But yeah, she makes the trip down, you know, 3 days a week to come practice with us, and she's been great. Unfortunately, we had a at the end of the season
1: batting practice.
0: She, you know, these girls are always pushing themselves further and further, pushing the limits. And at practice, Katie dove for a ball and sprained her wrist really bad. And unfortunately, Katie did not get to play in
1: San Diego
0: with us.
1: Mm-hmm. Yeah.
0: Which was, you know, a bummer. But
1: She came back to Tahoe
0: mm-hmm. and played, and she was still there with us down in San Diego. But it was unfortunate for Katie to have to experience the end of her summer season this way. Uh-huh. But
2: well, it's not the end. There's
3: she caught the ball, though.
4: Yeah. It was a great dive.
3: She caught the ball.
4: It was a great dive. She like dove on the line.
2: When you hurt yourself, it's a great catch.
4: Yeah. You know?
2: It's like running into a wall.
4: Yeah.
2: You know, or whatever. You know, so yeah. How about Ava?
4: Oh, Ava.
3: She's the quietest.
4: She's quiet, but when she's around the right people, her personality really comes out.
3: She's a first baseman, and she's an outfielder, too.
4: Yeah. She played a lot of outfield with me this weekend. She's super fast as well.
3: Yeah.
4: A lot of the girls on our team are, but, like, she's really good.
5: And she's one of the older, like, there's four older girls.
3: Yeah.
5: And she's one of them, but she's, like, she's just, like, cute and like really calm and sweet.
3: Yes. It's like really easy to get along with her.
4: Yeah, like I've never really seen Ava stressed out at all.
3: No.
4: Like she always just seems like
5: mm-hmm. chill.
4: Yeah. She's
2: nothing wrong with that. Yeah.
5: No, not at all.
2: Because no drama then.
4: Yeah, exactly.
3: Yeah. And she kind of like can bond with like anyone on our team.
4: She's definitely like she's a contact hit.
3: Yeah, she's a contact.
4: She's really good at bunting.
3: Yes.
4: She can her and I, we were both, like, learning how to slap. I didn't do a slap this season, so we, like, run up in the box. But I think Ava did a slap.
3: She did. She got... I think she scored someone, too.
4: Yeah,
3: I think she scored you.
4: She blooped it right over second.
3: Yeah.
2: Uh-huh.
4: And then...
3: She did a power slap to right field. It went, like, right down the line.
4: Her and I can both drag bunt, so she's doing super... She's so good at that. It's where you run, bunt it.
2: Right.
4: Yeah, and then she's great at bunting, and then she can hit, too.
3: Uh-huh.
2: Yeah, but that's a talent, because... Especially if you're like in a close game,
4: yeah,
2: you move runners, something, right? Or even try to move runners and go for get a hit. It's a great strategy.
0: We're fortunate that we have three lefties on our team.
3: She's one of them.
0: Two of them are really fast, and then the third one is she's pretty quick too. But to have left-handed batters in the box with a lot of speed in those tight spots. You know, it helps getting down the first base line and getting safe.
2: Yeah, because you're already moving to first base.
4: Yep. Yeah,
3: Dylan's a lefty.
2: You're already 2 steps out of the box.
3: Yeah, that's why they slap.
4: It helps a lot.
3: Ava and Dylan. Wait, who else is a third lefty?
1: Addison.
3: Oh, yeah.
4: Addison bats left-handed, but she pitches and throws right-handed.
3: Yeah. She's kind of both.
1: Yeah.
3: I don't know how to call her left-handed or right-handed.
2: Well, let me take a break just for a second. Just say what we're talking about here. So this is the Sports Roost. I'm your host, Harry Lewis, and we're talking to Steel Breeze.
1: Mm-hmm. Yes.
2: 14 and under with their coach, Chris Phillips. Thanks for coming in. So we've got Addie.
3: Hi.
2: Dylan and Colby here.
3: Hi.
2: So, and yeah, thanks. Let's talk about Addison a little bit.
4: Yeah, Addison
3: is a really good pitcher. She's improved so much this summer.
4: So much.
3: Like, last summer to this summer is a huge difference.
5: Yeah, she's got a lot, like, faster, and she's become, like, a lot stronger and accurate, yeah.
4: And, like, I don't mean this in a rude way to her at all, but the pressure used to, like, used to affect her a lot, but this summer...
3: She's learned to handle
4: it. She's done so well. Like, she wins 3-2 counts a lot, and she's, like, really figured out how to not let it get to her.
2: Wild before when it gets
3: stressful? Not wild. She just, like, she was, like, more...
4: She would just get a little, like...
3: She'd get a little nervous.
4: Yeah. But she's been handling that so well this whole summer.
3: Yes.
4: She shut out San Carlos Force for us, which helped us out a lot.
2: That was a big win.
3: I think she pitches 53, I think.
4: She pitches...
1: Yeah.
4: Yeah, she's not the fastest pitcher on our team, but...
3: She's the fastest.
4: Yeah.
3: She's our ace pitcher.
4: But she can really hit her spots, and I think she has three different pitches. She has a fastball, changeup, and then she has a curveball as well.
3: Yeah. And she's a really good hitter.
4: Yeah.
3: She's, like, in the middle of a contact and power hitter.
4: I think she hit... 3 doubles, I want to say, in one game in San Diego.
5: She hits a lot of line drives.
4: Yeah. So,
3: yes.
5: Which is very good.
3: She hits them, like, majority up the middle. Like, she's good at timing pitchers.
4: Mm-hmm.
2: Lefty, righty?
3: Lefty. She's a lefty at box, righty, throwing in the fields.
2: Wow, that's it.
4: And she caught for us for a long time. And then she just decided that she wanted to focus on pitching more. Mm-hmm. And she's gotten really good at that. So we were like, okay.
2: Would you say she's your most improved player?
3: I would say Dylan's our most improved player.
2: Yeah?
3: I would say
2: from last year to this year?
3: Not last year, just like in general.
4: Definitely from, I would say from...
5: 10U.
4: Not last year, first year
5: of 12U.
4: Yeah, I tried out in 10U and I didn't make the team. I was on the practice team for a little while. And then I tried out again that following fall and didn't do the best in fall.
2: Tryouts.
4: Yeah, I would sit on Sundays. I would do a lot of base running, though, because I'm fast.
3: Yeah.
4: And then going into that spring, I started batting closer to the top of the order, started getting more hits. And going into summer, I really started improving hitting, I'd say. Got on base a lot more.
3: I think you got your confidence back.
4: Yeah, my confidence kind of came back. And it felt very good.
2: Okay, and the last one, I guess, is Avery.
3: Yeah, I love Avery. She is our third baseman and pitcher. Same positions as Colby. Yeah. Like, if one of them's pitching, the other one's playing third.
2: Yeah. Okay, you got switch positions then?
5: Yeah, me and Avery have gotten, like, well, I've known her for a long time, but we've gotten, like, closer this summer, and we're, like, every time I'm with her, we're, like, laughing and joking now, mm-hmm. and it's just, like, really fun now.
4: Yeah.
5: Because we've gotten close, and, yeah.
4: Avery can pitch. She can pitch super-duper well. I think Colby's our fastest, but they're super close, like back and forth depending on the day, depending on the game.
3: Yes, definitely.
4: She can throw really hard, like overhand too.
3: When she gets a grounder, like
4: it's from
3: alcohol cannon, and then she'll launch cannon,
4: and she just launches it to first.
2: Third baseman,
4: exactly.
2: You got to have the little toy cannon. Or whatever.
4: Yeah.
2: Wow. So that's thanks for describing the team.
4: Of course.
2: That's great.
3: Of course, I love doing that.
2: And you got tryouts coming here pretty soon, right?
3: Actually, we don't have to try out this season because we're going A-ball.
4: The rules changed a little bit. We had an open workout last night. We had an open workout last night to, like, see
3: if
4: to,
3: we
4: like,
3: need more players.
4: Try and get a few more girls on the team because we're losing 4 girls for the high school season.
3: Because they can only play on Sundays when high school ball is in.
2: So who's going up to high school?
3: Dublin, Ava, Katie, and Avery.
4: They're all going to be freshmen. The rest of us
3: are in 8th grade.
2: Petaluma, CASA? Mm-hmm.
4: Yes. Two and two. Like, one? Ava's going to Petaluma, Dublin's going to CASA, Avery's going to CASA.
3: Katie's going to Maria.
0: Maria Carrillo.
2: That's the one you were talking about. That's from Santa Rosa, okay.
3: Yes.
4: Because our team, this is the first, like, season that we're actually supposed to be 14U.
3: Yes, last season, 8 of us were 12U. Yeah. Only 4 of us were true 14s. So we were in 7th grade playing against sophomores, basically.
5: Yeah.
4: Like, in San Diego, we played against a lot of sophomore-built teams. I believe San Carlos Force, they were an entire sophomore team.
3: The team that we had to go to international tiebreaker, they were all sophomores. And they're like, wow, you guys are so good. Like, are you guys, like, in sophomore too? So we're like, no, we're actually 7th graders.
2: Older, yeah.
0: About a year ago today, those 4 girls, they were going to have to, because of their age, they were going to have to go look for another organization. Still Breeze.
4: Didn't have a 14U.
0: So yeah, Still Breeze didn't have enough girls to put together a 14U team. 14U. So the coaches and I, we all talked and discussed, and we thought for sure that these girls were more than capable of challenging up to play at the 14U level. One, to keep our team together, which is great, and two, because they were ready for it, and they proved to us all last season that they could handle it. And so we get to continue on, and it's been great.
4: Yeah.
2: How'd you guys do last year?
4: Last year we did really well in 12U. Yeah. We placed, I think we only missed one championship in 12U.
3: Yes, I would say this summer, though, was our peak summer. Like, we did the best.
4: We did very, very well.
2: 7 out of 8?
4: Yeah, we did. We did well
3: playing against sophomores,
2: going
3: too.
2: Going to San Diego, then playing against really good teams and coming in 8th in the state.
4: We did really, really well this entire year, I'd say. Like, fall made it to...
3: No, not fall. Fall, we tried to go...
4: Fall, we went into 14s.
3: I know, but wasn't that the season that we tried to go A-ball and we lost?
4: No. That was, so fall we did really, really well, placed in a bunch. Winter, we started to think about going A-ball, so we entered a few, open A-ball tournaments. We played at the Field of Dreams, and that was, the nicest field I've ever played at. I think it's out in Manteca.
3: Was that in all turf?
4: Yeah, it was all turf, nicest nice. Field
3: it's
4: of ever.
3: Baseball and softball field.
4: Yeah.
0: They designed Field of Dreams. It's called, I forget the name now. I apologize, but they design each field off of a professional baseball field.
4: Mm-hmm.
0: So there's Wrigley so Field cool. and Fenway.
2: Oh, that's really cool.
5: Yeah, they're really nice.
4: So we didn't do the best in winter, like. It was kind of a struggle for us because we had never, like, all these girls are so much bigger than us.
2: Right.
3: I think we just got intimidated too much.
5: Yeah.
4: And like,
2: just take might have a little bit in your head.
4: Our confidence wasn't quite there for the season. Yeah.
3: No.
4: And then we played PGSA in the spring, and we came back in the summer, and we just, like, our team just started.
3: We, like, found our rhythm, and we found
2: that
3: each other.
2: Wake
3: us up.
2: To go, hey, you know, we can play with.
4: Yeah,
2: we can do this, you know.
3: I mean, definitely
2: get that out of your head that it's maybe too, you know, a little too much or something.
4: Yes.
2: So it sounds like that's when you really guys kind of all came together.
4: Definitely. I think it was very good for us. Like, I think it's like not winning every tournament. Like,
3: yes, like definitely to getting better. Get our humbleness back.
4: Yeah. Not that we weren't humble.
3: Yeah, yeah. Not that we weren't humble.
2: When you lose, you know, it can either set you back or it can really kind of fire you up.
3: Yeah. I think that helped us a lot.
4: Yeah, it really brought us into summer, like realizing we can play with these teams, and that's like a goal we should be starting to work towards.
3: And I think it showed us like how much we need to hit in the holes more, because like little errors, like big errors, won't happen there.
4: Yeah,
3: they're gonna be way cleaner and able.
4: Mm-hmm.
2: Yeah, I mean when you're going up that level, you gotta be it's gotta be clean.
4: Yep.
2: Your defense has got to be good. Pitching's got to be good. Timely hitting, you know, all those, you know, ingredients basically for winning,
0: winning
2: softball,
0: games.
2: Winning games.
0: Yep.
2: Yeah. We'll talk a little bit about your board too, because we have Kristen Larson, right?
0: Kristen Larson, yeah, she's our president of Steel Breeze, as well as in charge of PGSA. So. She's got a lot going on, and she has a great help with multiple people to help her on the PGSA board, and then there's four other people, I believe, for Steel Breeze to help her out. They got a lot going on, and they always manage to have everything well organized. You know, for the amount of, I think, like, just for our rec season, we're like 350 girls that come out from all ages, and they, you know, to organize the tryouts and organize opening day and everything, they do very well at keeping everything organized. It's a great organization. PGSA, Steel Breeze, it's all really nice.
2: Yeah, I'll try the other kind of thing.
0: The board members are always there for us when we need them for whatever help, and they're very good people.
2: Yeah, you get a lot of volunteers and everything too.
4: Yeah.
2: Really great sponsors. Seems like you guys, you know, sponsor-wise, you're doing really well, too.
0: Yep.
2: You know?
0: Yep.
2: And when you do a little fundraiser to go somewhere or something like that, it seems you guys are...
4: We did a lot of fundraising in San Diego.
3: Yeah, we went up to people, like, telling them our story and stuff.
0: Yep. Thank you, Petaluma, for helping these girls go down.
3: Yeah, yes, thank you, guys.
2: Yeah, it takes a community. You know,
3: definitely.
2: You know?
3: We wouldn't be able to go without our community.
2: Yeah. Mm-hmm. I see the McClintocks are kind of involved.
4: Yep.
0: So
2: I know
0: they're both
2: Ray pretty well.
0: Yep, they're on the board. Ashley, she's on the Steel Breeze board, and John, her husband, is our equipment manager, kind of in charge of all that. And they help out a lot. They're another great family. John and I went to high school together, so we've known each other for quite some time, and we're great friends. And
2: did one of his daughters play?
4: Yes,
5: Peyton
4: and Brooklyn. They both
3: used to play, but she went to the Oaks and now the Great Bets.
4: Yeah, and then Peyton's
5: on 10U.
4: I think she's going 12U this season.
3: She has to,
4: so she'll be going 12U this season. She's a really great pitcher as well.
5: Yes.
2: Oh. And then I see you guys get you do a Father's Day like tournament.
4: Yes, and we do a Halloween tournament.
2: Yeah, I saw the Halloween costume.
3: Yeah, we won.
4: We won the past 3 years now.
0: 3 years, yeah. So
2: 3 years in a row.
4: Yeah, the first year.
3: Not rigged, I swear.
0: My assistant coach Aaron Barty loves costumes. That's his. Aaron is big into that. So we very creative, Dylan. We go all out every year. Last year we were Toy Story.
3: Yes, and he was Buzz Lightyear. And then
2: I saw the Buzz Lightyear.
4: The year before that, we were Mario Kart.
2: It was in there.
3: Yeah. The year before that, like Dylan said, we were Mario Kart, and we actually built little go-karts.
5: Yeah.
2: Like, which one was it?
4: Mario Kart. So we were all like different characters.
0: We had Aaron's youngest daughter come out in an electric cart. Yeah, with my lineup and drove up to home plate and handed it.
3: That was me who drove it.
0: Oh, I'm sorry. Yes.
4: Charlotte drove it too.
3: Yeah, no, she drove around, but I drove to the umpire.
4: Oh, yeah.
2: That's great.
0: And then the year before that, we were all In-N-Out workers.
4: And Aaron was in the
3: He built a whole car.
4: We had the hats. We had the big safety pins, the napkins, trays.
3: Yeah,
2: and then everything. At the game then?
3: The umpires vote, so that way, like, everyone knows not rigged.
4: Yeah.
3: So the umpires will see our costumes, and they'll get a vote. And
4: yeah.
3: We get to play in our costumes, which is pretty cool.
4: It's a fun tournament.
2: Yeah. Unless it's too big, right?
3: We wear like softball pants and like a shirt and a belt. Okay.
4: It's a softball base uniform.
3: Yes.
2: And that's at Prince Park, that one?
4: Yes. All of our tournaments are there.
3: Uh-huh.
2: Yeah. Now, you do play other field? Are you playing like the Lakehorns field? Or
3: no, that's not made for 14U. Okay. Yeah. So the mound goes back.
2: Oh, that's right.
4: Yeah, we have been.
2: What's your mound? 40?
3: 43.
4: 43. Yeah. We've been practicing at the high school, the Petaluma High, a lot.
0: Growing up throughout these girls' career, we started at Leghorn was our field,
3: mm-hmm. Yes.
0: And then when they moved up to 12U, then we moved to Prince Park.
2: Okay.
0: And now we're fortunate enough to be practicing on Petaluma High School's field for right now, which is great.
2: That's a nice field.
4: Yeah, it's very nice.
3: It's a varsity.
2: Only a little block away. You should come down there.
3: You should come watch.
2: Yeah. I'm right up the hill. And then you do like a little fundraisers too?
4: We don't fundraise. We only fundraise for San Diego a little bit.
0: We did San Diego. We used to in the summertime we would do some we've done each team would put together a basket and they would put
4: raffles.
0: Gift cards to places and different ballpark snacks or
2: like
0: chairs,
2: kind of
0: and then they would do a raffle, and then that would all help out with a little bit of fundraising. We do a hit-a-thon every year, a home run derby.
3: I think Tegan won that.
0: So we do a little bit of fundraising because it all helps out for the families that this coming fall we have 6 tournaments that we'll be attending, and only one of them is here in Petaluma. And the rest is going to be Sacramento or Manteca.
2: Mm-hmm. Yeah, no, it's not inexpensive.
4: Yeah.
0: Right.
2: And travel ball for any, anything, is a little taxing for the parents and the travel itself and that kind of thing. But what a great experience, though. You guys
4: so much
2: get out
4: fun.
2: And go, Tahoe, San Diego, Manteca, seeing all these places, meeting other people and everything, playing against really good competition.
4: Mm-hmm.
2: It's a good experience.
4: Yeah, yes. Very good.
2: Really good experience. Did you do some stuff at Sonoma State too?
3: No.
2: And you have or maybe that was the other, maybe that's the other
0: one. Yeah, we haven't done nothing up there. One year, a couple years ago, Steel Breeze amongst there were some other organizations up there, but we went up to go support the softball team, the Sea Wolves, mm-hmm. before they shutting down.
2: Yeah. So that was a while ago.
0: So we went up and helped there, but as for working out in their facility, we have not. Mm-hmm. We have not been up there.
2: Now, how many girls come out for tryouts?
4: Depends on the year.
2: Because you got one coming up, 20? Right?
4: Yeah, we have 14U like B level tryout coming up.
3: Yes.
4: I have no idea how many.
3: Since we don't have to try out, I think most of our team's gonna go help like with the tryouts for like 8U, 10U, and 12U.
2: Now you said you're losing 4 girls though too, right?
4: Just for
3: Saturdays for during school season.
4: Just for the high school ball. So
3: yes.
2: Okay.
4: From like February to like March.
3: April.
0: Typically, summer is our larger season.
2: Yeah.
0: Well, we'll get more girls to come out.
2: School.
0: And,
2: so
0: there's, the 14 level, the beginning of summer, we're 18 to 20 girls come out. And then for the 12s, there was around the same amount. And then the 10s, there was, I think, close to 30 girls. There was, it changes every year. And then fall's a little bit of a slower season. So you get a little bit less girls, not slower season, but you get more girls peel away and they're doing some other sports.
2: Right.
0: And then we have our spring, which is even then knocked down even a little bit more.
3: Yeah, because it's like school a lot there.
4: Yeah.
2: Now, did you guys play other sports? You like playing other sports?
3: You played
2: soccer, right?
3: I used to. This is a season that I've decided I want to focus more on softball, and then I'm getting into volleyball.
4: I just play softball.
5: Yeah, we're going to, because we go to school together, we don't do any of their sports, but this year for school, we're going to, like, just try out for
4: all of them.
5: Volleyball, basketball.
4: Track.
5: Oh, yeah, track.
3: Oh, yeah, I want to do track this year to help with, like, speed.
2: Yeah.
5: Just for fun.
3: Dylan, you're going to, like, you're going to crush every...
4: It'll be something.
2: Are you both going to, what, Petaluma?
5: Yes,
4: yeah.
5: Petaluma Junior High. We're going
3: and
5: to
3: I go to Kenilworth.
2: Wow.
3: Yeah. Our schools are rivals.
2: Yeah. I've seen your names, you know, and that thing. And we were talking about, I was looking up your stuff, too. So you're hunting, fishing?
0: Yes. I do a lot of...
2: So you're the giant fish.
0: I do a lot of hunting. I used to do a lot more fishing, but now I've chosen to spend my time with these girls, and it's well worth it, you know.
3: Appreciation.
0: And I'll get back into fishing at
2: Although
0: one point.
2: Deer season is coming up, so
0: deer season is coming
2: this is
0: up
2: your break too
0: in a couple days. Yep. Yeah, I was born and raised doing, you know, around the hunting and fishing, and I've brought my kids around it as well. But yeah, it's you know, the extracurricular activities outside of softball has slowed down a little, but I know it's for a short time. You know, it will be back, and I enjoy it.
2: You got dogs too?
5: Yes.
0: We have two dogs, yes.
3: Same with me.
4: And they have three cats.
2: A big dog person too. Yeah.
5: Yeah, we have two red labs. One of them is Gertie, like the older one. She's the mom of our other one, Foxy. Gertie, she's had puppies twice, I think.
4: Yeah.
5: Yeah.
3: I have two dogs. I have a big yellow lab named Hank. He's 11. And then I have, like, an 8-month-old puppy.
2: Wow.
3: I don't know what breed she is because she's, like, mixed with a bunch, but she has different colored eyes, which is pretty cool.
2: Oh, they get along.
3: They get along pretty well, actually. May will, like, is rude to him, but Hank will, like, kind of, like, get her back.
4: Yeah.
3: And she doesn't like toys. She likes squeakers.
2: Oh. Well, let's talk a little bit about just what Steel Breeze, you know, let me put it this way. Steel Breeze, what is it kind of, how has it affected you life-wise?
3: I would say it's gotten me so many more friends and stuff.
5: Yeah.
3: And it's, like, teaching, like, Chris especially has taught me, like, the fundamental of softball. And, like, he makes softball, like, he makes me want to come back and play next season.
4: Yeah.
3: And, like, looks forward to the practices. And then, like, the girls on our team, they make, like, everyone happy. And I feel like they make practice fun, too.
5: Yes.
3: It's, like, a really healthy environment.
4: Yeah, it teaches you a lot, like, responsibility. Like, obviously, how to manage time because you have to get to practice early and all
3: yeah,
4: that.
3: Yeah, and then, like, the jerseys we figured out on our group chat. Yeah.
4: A lot of responsibility.
3: Yes.
4: We like to be very, very organized at practice. We all wear the same, exact same thing.
5: Yep.
4: We have three different practice jerseys, two game jerseys, and then
3: Wednesday practice shirt.
2: So you coordinate before practice?
4: Yes. We have, like, a set schedule, and then we'll text
2: each other?
5: We have a group chat.
3: Monday's dark blue and white, Wednesday's...
2: White today.
3: Yeah. Wednesday's is gray and dark blue, and then Thursday is white
4: light
3: and
4: blue.
3: Light blue.
4: Yeah.
2: Well, you guys are together.
4: Yeah, we're very. We all text the group chat, like, remind
2: Got
4: everyone.
2: Shoelaces on both.
4: Yeah.
0: It makes it easier for us coaches.
4: Yeah.
2: So, what's practice like? I mean, what do you guys go through?
3: Do our.
2: You kind of go off, like, pitchers do their thing?
3: And not
2: they,
3: really.
2: Or do.
4: We have, like.
2: Describe your kind of typical practice.
3: Her and Dublin usually lead our stretches.
4: Yeah,
3: we do. So we'll run to, like, the pools and back.
4: Yeah, Jamie McGall, he actually helped us with, our warm-up
3: today.
4: Yes. Like, because we had a routine, but, she really helped us improve a lot.
3: Yeah, and then we do lines, which is, like, more stretching.
4: Mm-hmm.
3: And we'll throw and stuff, which is, like, the basics. And then we'll either do Tuesday. Star drill.
4: Tuesdays is our fielding day.
3: Yeah.
4: Wednesdays is conditioning and hitting.
3: Thursday is
4: more
3: fielding and hitting.
4: Yeah, but it's more hitting focused on Thursday.
3: Yes, definitely.
2: So, who pitches to you?
4: Aaron.
5: Yeah, Aaron. Oh, my dad.
4: Where there's like a net in front of them.
2: Oh yeah.
4: And it's
3: a Z screen.
2: Because you got to wear masks too, right?
4: Yeah,
5: in the infield. Some of the girls do.
4: I don't wear one in the outfield
5: anymore.
4: Yeah,
5: this season, the outfielders stopped wearing them, and they'll wear their visors and stuff.
3: Yes, infield has to wear them.
4: Yeah.
0: It's not a rule. But it's a rule on my team.
4: Yeah. Yeah.
0: Our coaches, we care about these girls' pretty faces, so the infielders all have to wear them. And it was just this season that we've allowed the outfielders to not have to wear them. We feel comfortable and confident that they're going to be, it's a little bit safer in the outfield. But the infield, they're just too close to the batter,
2: and they
0: hit the ball so hard that we don't want to take that chance.
4: Definitely.
2: Yeah, you don't want to. Yeah. I mean, the risk of injury at your age is not.
5: Yeah.
2: It's worth just having it on.
4: Yes. Yeah.
2: Yeah. Kind of thing. But yeah, no, I agree with you on that point. You know, definitely. You know, and for a while, even in major league, pitchers, I always kind of worried about them because these guys hit the ball 100.
4: Definitely, because they provide the power, so all they have to do is make contact and it will go.
2: And guys have gotten hit.
5: So, yeah, I think only one time I've seen a girl get hit in the face.
3: My sister broke someone's nose when she hit a pop up and the sun was in their eyes. Second baseman wasn't wearing one. It hit her straight in the nose. ER. Took to the hospital.
4: Yeah.
3: My sister doesn't play anymore though.
2: So you're looking forward to next year then?
5: Yes. Yeah. Mm-hmm. How long is our break? 3 weeks?
4: Three and a half.
5: Yeah.
3: Well, we're already a weekend.
2: So where do you pick it up at? After the 3 weeks, where are you playing?
4: We just start practices. Kind of easing into the season. Then I think.
3: And then I think after 2 weeks.
5: We have a tournament in September.
4: Yeah, the 12th.
0: Yeah, we're going to start practice August 18th. We'll get back out on the field and get everybody back into shape and get ready for our first tournament, which should be September 12th and 13th, which will be at Manteca, which these girls were talking about, one of their favorite fields, one of their better fields to play on.
5: That feels really
4: it's
5: nice.
4: So nice. It's got a full restaurant, way in the middle of
3: Snack Shack.
2: Yeah, no, it's
3: literally a restaurant straight down.
4: And then the sunset there is so pretty.
3: I have so many photos.
5: Yeah, the fields are turf.
4: Nice town. Yeah, it's so nice.
0: The truth is coming out now, Harry. The girls love playing softball, but it's more about the hotel
2: shopping and the
0: hotels, the accommodations. Yes.
4: TikToks we make.
2: Well. That's okay too.
0: It is absolutely. It's part of it. It's part of it. That's more of that team bonding and getting to know each other so well that they could go. Every day you see different groups of girls. You know, with my team, it's never a solid same. Mm-hmm. These three together, or it's always they're always mixing up, which is really nice.
2: Well, the way they were talking about it, when I say something, it's you all responded.
4: Yeah.
2: It wasn't one person, calling.
5: Yeah.
2: Saying something.
4: Yeah.
2: You all responded to every single person I talked to.
5: Yep. Our team's all really close now.
3: You could hang out with anyone on the team and you would have a great time.
5: Yeah. There wouldn't be awkward silence.
4: Exactly.
3: No.
2: Not with you guys.
3: Our team can all be. The coaches have to tell us to stop talking.
4: Yeah.
2: I know you have a couple of quiet ones or maybe, that's.
4: Maybe a few quiet ones, but.
2: It's kind of the way they are.
4: Yeah.
2: You guys accept them for that.
4: Yeah.
3: Yeah. We make them come out of their shell though.
2: I think you can do that.
4: Definitely.
2: I can see that.
5: Uh-huh.
2: All right, we're gonna wrap it up.
4: Yeah, thank you so much.
3: Thank you so much for having us.
2: Yeah, it was a lot of fun.
4: Thank you.
2: Maybe down the road we'll do something like this again.
0: We would love to, thank you for having
2: us. Start up again and
0: August 16th next Sunday. We are hosting our fall tryouts for the 8U's, the 10U, and the 12U, and 14 B team.
3: We're gonna go help out there.
0: We're getting more and more girls, and we're fingers crossed that we get enough girls to come out so that way we could put together another 14U team.
2: Yeah. So anybody listening out there that's got girls between that age group that
3: come out to Prince,
4: try out. We'll be there.
2: You can see how much fun it is.
3: It's so much fun. I promise you'll fish right in.
2: It's a great experience and the competition and. It's a real, way to make great friends and have a lot of fun.
5: Yeah, we've made so many memories together.
2: A lot of memories. So, if you're listening out there, come on out to the tryouts. Now, where is that?
0: It's going to be held at Prince Park, and go online to If you go to Petaluma Steel Breeze or PGSA on there, you can find a link to sign up for the tryouts that are taking place. And there's no charge to come and try out. Come out, and we encourage all girls to come out and try out. Have fun, do your best, and you never know what the outcome is. You know, they maybe a coach may be calling you to come play.
2: That's right. And even if it, even if you don't, then you might meet somebody that you become good friends with.
3: Yes, we'll be there to help out too.
2: Yes, we will. So. Well, that's great. And thanks for all coming in.
3: Thank you so much for having us.
2: Great season.
3: Yes, thank you for doing so well.
2: Chris, thanks for coming in.
0: Yeah, thank you for reaching out to me.
2: Yeah. So this has been the Sports Roost, and I'm your host, Harry Lewis, and thanks for listening, and we will talk to you again next week.

What do Dolly Parton, Harry Belafonte, Mary Wells, Francois Hardy, and the Kinks have in common? Tune in to Lulu's Lunch Break every Tuesday at noon to find out.

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The theme of issue number 17 is Talk of P-Town. That's the name of our Herb Cain-style news, information, and gossip column that launches this week, with items on Scott Ranch, Old Kaz Backyard, IPA Day, a plane crash at the Petaluma Airport, and more. We also have another update on the North Bay Animal Services saga. The city is now investigating the former Petaluma Animal Shelter operator's connections with a recently discovered mass dog grave in Humboldt County. We've got the lowdown on who has pulled papers or filed to run for Petaluma City Council, the Petaluma City Schools Board of Education, and other local positions in the November 3rd election. This past Wednesday was National Oyster Day. A new plan to expand marine aquaculture up and down the California coast, including potentially in Tomales and Bodega Bays, has support from local oyster farmers. But does it have any teeth? Also on the food front, we've got an interview with Jupiter Foods founder and owner, Dan Bleakney Formby. Did you read last week's first installment of The Complete History of the Phoenix Theater? Well, start there, then read part two, out this week. For more on the Phoenix, see this week's Seen and Heard with a photo from the well-attended first annual KPCA record swap held at the venue on Sunday, August 2nd. Again, all that and more is available at PetalumaVoice.org, as well as on Facebook and Instagram at Petaluma Voice. We'll be back next week with more Petaluma stories.

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0: Well, hello. It's time for the original What's Happening Petaluma, or as James Lee Burke would say, "Was the hops, man?" Mr. Bear here with my co-host Michael Parrish. As usual, we have a full lineup of weekend activities drawn from over 70 sources. That's why we're your number one spot to plan your weekend. 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Every event we're covering this weekend has a website for reservations, ticket prices, and more details. So, Michael, who's playing around town this weekend?
1: Well, let's start at our friends the Phoenix. We're very fond of the Phoenix right now because they sponsored our record swap last week, which was big success. We're going to do it again.
0: Yeah.
1: Anyway, tomorrow night they have four bands. Space Vacation, White Trash, Fiasco, Ignit, and Alien Blunt. And then on Saturday, the 8th, they've got What's Wrong, Ocean Ghost, American Diet, Bone Thistle, and Even in the Spring. So
0: that's quite a lineup.
1: I'm going to give you a minute of Space Vacation.
0: All right.
1: To give you an idea
0: Bring it on.
1: Of what we got. Okay.

0: you get the idea.
1: Yeah.
0: Okay, and then every night there's something at the Big Easy. Tonight is their comedy night. Tomorrow night they have two bands, the Barn Wreckers and the Brothers of Siren at 8 p.m. On the 8th, they've got Rocket Wheels at 7:30. And then Sunday is their usual Sunday Funday Blues Jam. And on Tuesday, they have Timmy Tuesday for their Tuesday show. And I just want to give you a taste of Rocket Wheels.
1: Oh, okay. I thought you were going to give me Timmy Tuesday.
0: No, Rocket Wheels is...
1: All right. Let's hear it.
0: Oops. Let's try that again.

0: Rockabilly.
1: I love it.
2: Could be fun.
1: Yeah.
2: Okay, what have you got over there,
1: well,
2: Mr. Bear?
1: Let's start out with the Art Center, our community art center over at the train station. They've got two shows that are continuing through August 29th. First, selections from 36 photos of the Golden Gate Bridge by photographer Arthur Drucker. It's based on an iconic series called 36 Views of Mount Fuji, interestingly enough. And Expressions in Metal, featuring artists who forge, cast, weld, and experiment with contrasting materials. So that would be a show all about metal through August 29th. The Historic Library downtown is opening a new show today called Trans Magic, Owning Our Stories of Strength and Resilience, celebrating the creativity and history of trans and gender expansive people in the North Bay. This show will run through August 30th, and the museum resumes their walking tours of Petaluma that have been very popular with costume characters from Petaluma's past. And those tours start this Saturday at 10:30 at the Library Museum downtown.
2: Okay.
1: Brooks Note, which we frequently report on, is hosting a private party this week, so there'll be dark, but stay tuned for the resumption of their Friday music series next week.
2: Yeah, they got some good stuff coming up.
1: Good stuff on tap.
2: So the Petaluma Fairgrounds, no big event, but the Speedway is running, as always.
1: As always.
2: And this week they have Wingless Sprints, BCRA Midgets, Hobby Stocks, and Mini Stocks. And it all starts at 6 o'clock. You can hear it throughout Petaluma.
1: It will resound across the hills. Let's talk a little bit about Little Jazz on the Plaza, which we know happens every Sunday at the Helen Putnam Plaza. For those of you new to town, it's 129 Petaluma Boulevard North between the Speakeasy and the Pie Shop. This Sunday's jazz show is going to apparently include two guitarists, Brian Prado and Brad Buthy, along with Ron Marabuto on the drums, and as always, Chuck Scheer on the bass. And it's the very best in jazz every Sunday from 1 to 3:30 right here at the Fountain in P-Town.
2: It'd be fun to hear that, what that sounds like with
1: the
2: two guitars.
1: Two guitars. Yeah, I don't know how they're going to do that.
2: Yeah. So, Griffo Distillery has their regular Sunday event this week. They've got from 1 to 5 a group called Barry's New Thing.
1: Oh, and Barry Bisson.
2: Barry Bisson, yeah.
1: Yeah, yeah.
2: And I guess people who've been here for a long time know him.
1: I know him. He was in the Sofa Kings with... I forget her name, but she's come back out, starting to appear again. Oh, Amy Hogan. Amy and her husband were original Sofa Kings along with Barry, so they're both back out there. Good for them.
2: That should be fun.
1: Yeah.
2: And they've got the Bodega Market Deli dishing up food.
1: Hmm. So that's interesting.
2: Make an afternoon of it.
1: Yeah, sounds good. I've got the Theater District Friday Summer Concert Series at the Fountain over at the Theater District. This week it's going to be, is it Josh Yenny?
2: Yenny, yes,
1: yeah.
2: Yes.
1: I thought I was pronouncing that correctly. As usual, from 6 to 8 p.m. on Friday. So come on over, settle into the patio at Hank's or Dolce Vita. Bring a chair and enjoy the show. It's a wonderful little spot for Friday night concerts. And actually, afterward, you can walk over two blocks to the Riverfront Cafe on the water at the foot of B Street. And they're serving up live music on the deck this Friday from 5:30 to 8. It's the Blues Defenders for some rock and blues. And then on Saturday, the Riverfront is hosting Coffee Park. That's spelled like the beverage, C-O-F-F-E-E, not the community to the north. And they'll be playing some classic rock from 6 to 8 p.m. on Saturday. And I know that you guys like to walk over and see these two venues on Friday night.
2: Yeah, it's an easy walk.
1: Yeah.
2: From, you know, and if one's on a break, you can go hear the other one and walk back. It's a great way to spend a Friday night.
1: And they're literally like two blocks apart.
2: Yeah. So I couldn't find anything for Blues Defenders or Coffee Park, but I do have a sampling of Josh Yinney.
1: Oh, let's hear it. Yeah, I'm interested in his music.

0: I doubt he's going to have that old backup chorus with him at the fountain.
1: It'll just be him and an acoustic guitar, but boy, he plays all kinds of things. He's actually a very good pedal steel guitar player.
0: Oh,
1: yeah.
0: Well, that's probably right up your alley.
1: And that song had a little bit of a Beatles vibe to it, I thought.
0: It did, yeah. Sort of a Beatles arrangement. Yeah. Yeah, that was interesting.
1: Yeah. So over at Adobe Road Winery, you know, they've now I think they're fully open at the new location on C Street by
0: the
1: river.
0: Yeah. The new spot.
1: And they're starting to do music now. It was on Thursday nights for a while, but now they've moved it to Saturday.
0: Hmm.
1: And this week they've got a really great guitar player, David Correa. And I want to give you a sample of what he sounds like. I think it'd be fun to see.
0: So that's in the new facility there, right on the water.
1: They have a little patio that's covered
0: it's
1: up.
0: Oh, outside.
1: So
0: okay.
1: If it's hot, you know, you're undercover.
0: But, I wonder where they were doing that over there. That's great.
1: Yeah. I'm really interested to go there. I haven't made it yet.
0: And this is on Friday night or Saturday?
1: Saturday night.
0: 4:30
1: to 7.
0: All right.

0: Nice.
1: Kind of a
0: gypsy style.
1: Yeah.
0: Yeah.
1: Exactly.
0: I like it. Does he spell that C-O-R-R-E-A?
1: Yes.
0: Correa? Yeah.
1: Yeah.
0: So I wonder if he's a local guy.
1: I think he is. Yeah,
0: like to hear some more
1: sure.
0: of him.
1: Yeah.
0: Well, that'll be a nice show. sticking with the music vein, our friends over at the Tap Room at Lagunitas on McDowell are, as usual, hosting bingo tonight from music bingo, of course, from 6 to 8 p.m. Then on Saturday, come by the Tap Room to rock out with Chuck in the Hollywoods from 3:30 to 6 p.m. on Saturday. And on Sunday, yeah, rounding out the busy weekend, Lagunitas is featuring a great band, Ragtag Sullivan, on Sunday from 2:30 to 5. And I believe you might have a little cut of theirs, right?
1: We do.
0: All
1: yeah.
0: right. I like this band. I've played them on my show before.
1: They're really interesting.
0: Yeah, yeah. They do some good stuff. See what I mean?
1: Unique.
0: Yeah. They're fun. I mean, their name alone, Ragtag Sullivan.

0: great lyrics.
1: Yeah.
0: Yeah, they're a fun group.
1: Yeah.
0: So head on over to Lagunitas for Ragtag Sullivan on Sunday. What else do you got, Michael?
1: Well, another place that has music almost every weekend night is Brewster's Beer Garden.
0: Oh, yeah.
1: And tonight they've got a group called Red's Blues from 5 to 8. Tomorrow night it's the Tahoes. And then Saturday and Sunday they have double bills. Saturday from 1 to 4, it's a group called the Shambolics. And after that, there's a group called Route 11 from 5 to 8, and I have a sample of them.
0: Is that Route 11?
1: Road 11.
0: Road 11.
1: Yeah,
0: oh,
1: I don't know.
0: Okay.
1: I don't know where that name comes
0: That's
1: from.
0: That's a strange name.
1: It is an interesting name.
0: Yeah. Let's hear them.

0: little rock and blues there.
1: It is traditional rock and blues. All right, let's take you out to the water here. We'll start out with a float house, which, as you know, is your go-to spot to rent pedal, paddle, and stand-up craft. So tomorrow morning, once again, you can start your day in a relaxing note with stand-up and paddleboard from 7 a.m. to 8:30. That's tomorrow. Tomorrow night, unwind with all levels of yoga on the dock from 6 to 7 p.m. That's at the float house. On Saturday, you can learn to ride a stand-up paddleboard and build your skills from 9 to 11 a.m. Also, on Saturday morning at the same time, you can head out to explore our slough with a kayak and a guide from 10 in the morning till noon. And in case you missed it, the very same program is going to be repeated on Sunday morning from 10 to noon. So basically, you have two chances to get your kayak, rent a kayak, head out on the water with a guide, and learn more about our river. So that's either Saturday morning, 10 to noon, or Sunday morning, 10 to noon.
0: And you can actually go there and rent a kayak or a paddleboard anytime.
1: Yeah, anytime.
0: They're open.
1: They're open all during the week. And while we're on the slough, don't forget that the Friends of the Petaluma River offering boating at the barn every Sunday from 10 to 1. So you meet at the David Yearsley Barn on the McNair Peninsula, sign up and head out with them for a boating excursion on the river, or the slough as we call it.
0: And continuing with our slough theme, Slough City Gallery has a new show for August, and August 8th. Is the opening reception 5 to 8 p.m. and it will continue through August 29th. It's by an artist named L. Anderson, and it's parts work. L. Anderson is a trans non-binary artist working multiple media, including ceramics, stained glass, printmaking, fiber, and watercolor. Their work explores grief, cycles of death and rebirth, decomposition, transformations, and alchemy in nature.
1: Well, that pretty well covers the waterfront, doesn't it?
0: Yeah, I think so. We cover the waterfront.
1: Yes, we do. That's a nice transition, by the way, to the gallery. And I'm going to do a transition as well to the Usher Gallery. It's the place for handmade crafts and professional quality art. So this is the final weekend for the show Ecology of Spirit, which closes on Sunday, August 9th at Usher. And that show's been running now for several weeks.
0: Great.
1: And then we over at the Petaluma Library, as always, they have many popular activities this weekend. They offer free lunches, of course, with food provided by the Redwood Empire Food Bank every weekday throughout the summer as part of the Stay and Read program. Their ongoing program, Better Beginnings for Babies, and the popular Baby Village continues from 11:30 to 12:30 on Friday. That's for you new moms. And then, of course, the dogs are back, ready to be read to by your kiddo. Come on down to the library on Sunday at 2. There are plenty of books to choose from.
0: I wonder where they get the dogs.
1: I think they come from maybe Canine Companions for Independence. They're training.
0: Cool.
1: They're in training.
0: And speaking of the library, if you've been frustrated the last few weeks, they've been completely redoing their website, something we're very familiar with. We're in the middle of redoing our website. But it's up and running, and it looks beautiful. So if you've been wanting to reserve books, you can go back and do it now.
1: That's great.
0: Okay, our friends at Aquas Cafe always have something. And these folks have been there a lot, but I guess they must be popular because they keep bringing them back. On Friday night from 6 to 8, they've got the Buckeye Boys Bluegrass Band.
1: Yeah.
0: And then on Sunday, they have, this is at a different place, at our friend's Cafe Puente, they have the local Latinx cultural market.
1: Oh, yeah.
0: Cultural Mercaditos.
1: It's called Mercadito Cultural, with local Latino vendors on the second Saturday of each month.
0: 11 to 3.
1: That's right. And Cafe Puente is located at 610 East Washington Street. It's a great place. It brings the whole Latino community together. So get on over there this weekend on the second Saturday and check it out.
0: Over at Hin House Brewing, they have trivia night tonight from 6 to 8 p.m.
1: Well, there's nothing trivial about Hen House.
0: Guess not.
1: 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The harvest is in, so come on by and enjoy it. And, of course, the regular Tuesday market at the Lucchese Center continues from 10 to 1:30 p.m. That's every Tuesday on the east side.
0: Okay, as we slip just outside the city limits, we've got a bunch of stuff in Pengrove. The Pengrove Pub tonight and every Thursday night has karaoke night featuring Scott Razor from 7 to 11:45. Tomorrow night they have the Volker Streifler Band from 7 to 10.
1: Oh, Volker Streifler, I've heard them. They're a great band.
0: They are really good, and I got a little bit of them.
1: Oh, well, great. That's even better. I didn't know you had
0: Volker.
1: Them.
0: This is something called Evil.
1: Yeah. I heard them years ago.

0: did not understand. I think it might be a little more electric than that particular cut, but
1: yeah, no, they're a great band. I've heard them before.
0: And then on Saturday they've got the Sonoma Shakers from 7 to 10. And on the 9th they've got Mike Hellman and the Band Books from 3 to 6. And then over a couple blocks away at the Twin Oaks Roadhouse, every Saturday and Sunday, music from 1 to 4 p.m. And this Saturday it's Jake and the Reformed.
1: Oh yeah.
0: And on Sunday it's Johnny Tsunami.
1: Oh, I love the title.
0: Yeah.
1: Yeah. Yeah, I went by there last Saturday, and there was quite a few cars in the lot, so things are taking off. They're under new ownership.
0: Were they playing on the roof?
1: I didn't see anybody on the roof. I don't know where they were playing, but I just saw a lot of cars in the lot, and
0: that's
1: a good sign.
0: Thing. Yeah.
1: Yeah. On Saturday, you can take a behind-the-scenes guided tour of the Petaluma Creamery at 621 Western Avenue, starting at 11 a.m. They're going to have cheese, butter, and ice cream tasting included.
0: Cool.
1: Yeah, cool it is.
0: Indeed.
1: All right.
0: So, big event this weekend on Saturday. We've been kind of waiting to see what was going to happen, but Old Kaz is reopening what used to be the block, and now it's going to be the Old Kaz backyard.
1: That's right.
0: And on Saturday, starting at 10 a.m., they've got the Old Kaz Cavalcade, which is a bike flotilla leaving from Santa Rosa, their other location, and riding down to the block, carrying the tap, the Old Kaz tap.
1: Goodness.
0: It's kind of like the Olympics when they carry the torch.
1: Yeah, the torch, yeah.
0: And then once they arrive there, all day there's going to be music and obviously lots of Old Kaz beer and I think some food trucks. A little light on the specifics of who's playing, but we'll be, you know, I'm sure covering them as time goes on. It's nice to have another outdoor venue back.
1: Yeah. The block was always a popular venue in town, and we're really glad to see somebody take it over and revitalize it. But the one thing I think, if I may be wrong, I think they're located up in Rohnert Park.
0: Oh, I'm sorry. You are right.
1: Yeah.
0: It's not quite as long a ride.
1: Carrying the tap,
0: it
1: will be a little shorter. So
0: sorry about that.
1: They're coming from Rohnert Park to Petaluma.
0: Thank you for catching that, Mr. Bear.
1: That's all right. That's all right. I happen to know a little bit about those guys. this is important for those of you wanting to create some defensible space around your property, perhaps. The city of Petaluma is offering a community wood chipping program. Mm. They're going to have wood chippers set up at the fairgrounds this Saturday from 10 to 2. So bring your vegetation. And they'll also have chippers in 3 Southwest Petaluma locations. So go to the city website for information on what to chip and other details. And this is a very timely fire prevention service, so get your stuff chipped up and away from your house.
0: That is a great service.
1: You want to talk about the Polyclass Theater?
0: I can do that.
1: All right,
0: I'd
1: why
0: be
1: don't
0: happy
1: you?
0: To.
1: Tom McDermott.
0: Yeah. The only thing is I don't have the date.
1: He's playing this Sunday at 7 p.m.
0: Sunday at 7 p.m.
1: Tom McDermott.
0: Tom McDermott, great piano player from New Orleans.
1: New Orleans, yes, indeed.
0: Yeah. And it's a benefit. So.
1: Yep. They're building a new hospital in Honduras with the proceeds from this. So by all means, go by Sunday at 7. Check out a first-class boogie-woogie guitar player from New Orleans and help out a community in need in Central America.
0: Actually, he's a piano player, but close enough.
1: Yeah. Nice.
0: Scott Joplin.
1: Little Joplin. He plays all styles.
0: Yeah. That's a beautiful place to hear music.
1: It is. Yeah, nice acoustics. So, yeah, I definitely check out the Polyclass Theater.
0: Yeah.
1: We got a slow pitch softball tournament back again this weekend. This time it's the men's tourney. Last time it was the women. It's being held at various fields on Saturday at 9 o'clock. So check the city's website for details on that. And let's see, the Grand Central Coffee House over on Weller Street, the place with the Adirondack chairs, the empanadas, and the Ecuadorian chocolate.
0: Oh, yeah.
1: Is continuing a free music class for toddlers and preschoolers taught by local parents and musical performers Tyler Johnson and Julia Kramer.
0: Wow.
1: On Friday from 10 to noon. And I've seen those guys perform. They're first-class musicians, and it's a great opportunity for your toddlers and preschoolers to get exposed to some music education.
0: You know, the earlier you start, the easier it is to learn that stuff.
1: Yeah.
0: That's why I guess they do Suzuki and things like that.
1: Yeah. Well, you know, I've noticed on my show when I feature various artists that one of the common threads is that most of them started at a very young age.
0: Yeah, for sure. Should I mention the Crooked Goat?
1: It's certainly.
0: Yeah.
1: Go for it.
0: So tonight they have line dancing.
1: Yeah.
0: I don't know exactly where they do it. Probably in the back. They just move those tables out of the way.
1: Yeah, like, yeah.
0: And then on the 11th, they have their singles mixer at the Crooked Goat Brewpub.
1: Yeah, the line dancing is hosted by an outfit called Grapevine Dance. And it's going to be from 7 to 10 p.m. tonight. So after we get off the air, just go over and check out the Crooked Goat Brew Pub on Howard Street.
0: Yeah. Well, you got anything else?
1: I got a couple real quick.
0: Yeah, go ahead.
1: McAvoy Ranch out on Red Hill Road, sort of local in Petaluma here, invites you to gather at the Grove every Friday through the summer from 4 to 6 p.m. Taps Brew Pub on the river continues with music on their deck every Thursday night from 7 to 9. So check out their website for artists that are performing. And the last thing I have is Jasmine Worrell is offering swing dance classes tonight and every Thursday at 7 p.m. And she's over at the Hermanson's Hall on Western.
0: Cool. I think that's it. And I see our friend Nate has just cycled into the studio.
1: So we're about ready to slide in.
0: Make some space for him and Joss to start riffing at 5:30. Always a great show.
1: At 5 o'clock.
0: 5 o'clock.
1: Yeah.
0: Yeah, I'm like ahead of myself.
1: A half hour ahead. So
0: okay.
1: Well, let's slide out of here with some music. Who you got, Michael?
0: Oh, let's see. What could I do? How about some Johnny Tsunami?
1: Yeah, that'd be great. We'll see y'all next weekend.

0: WPCALP, Petaluma, California.
1: What do you get if you take a former music journalist
2: and a former improv comedian
1: who are married
2: and have strong opinions about music
1: and put them in a radio booth?
2: You get Riffin' with Nate and Joss.
1: Every Thursday from 5 to 6 p.m. on KPCA 103.3 FM in Petaluma.
2: And streaming online.